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2: A 31-year-old woman remains jailed without bond on a dozen charges, including DUI, manslaughter, and vehicular homicide. Broward prosecutor Ross Wiener says Jacala Smith disappeared after the June 1st collision that killed her passenger in Fort Lauderdale.
3: Miss Smith's mother came into the police department in July and was made aware that there was a warrant, and the defendant never self-surrendered. The U.S. Marshals had to locate her.
2: He says Smith's blood alcohol level was twice the legal limit when she ran a red light going 68 in the 35-mile-per-hour zone and crashed into another car. The trial prosecutor in Florida's 19th Judicial Circuit spoke after Tiger Woods pleaded no contest to lesser charges in his DUI case from March.
4: I'm not here to defend what I did. I'm completely confident and comfortable with the resolution of this case.
2: State Attorney Thomas Bacadal says proving that the golfer was under the influence at the time of his rollover crash on Jupiter Island would be difficult without toxicology results. A breathalyzer showed no alcohol in Woods' system, and he refused to give a urine sample. He pleaded no contest to that misdemeanor and to reckless driving and had his license suspended for 5 years. Woods must also pay $1,500 in fines. With Election Day 2 months away, the fight over property tax reform is building.
5: Just a day before Miami-Dade's first budget hearing on Mayor Daniela Levine-Cava's more than $14 billion proposed spending plan, she's launching a community campaign to defeat Amendment 3.
6: This would mean, inevitably, cuts to critical services such as parks, fire, rescue, libraries, and transportation.
5: She says raising homestead exemptions to $150,000 next year would mean the county would collect nearly $400 million less in property taxes. Amendment supporters argue it would save homeowners thousands of dollars a year. Eric Rodriguez, Miami.
2: A man is hurt after he was bitten by a shark off Escambia County. It happened yesterday afternoon about 30 nautical miles off Pensacola. The Coast Guard said he was diving at the time. He was helped onto a boat and was life-flighted to NAS Pensacola. From there, the man was flown to Sacred Heart Hospital, but there's no word on his condition. With Florida's News, I'm Kimba Tyler.
7: One person is dead. Several are injured from a shooting in Minneapolis, including two police officers. Officials at the Hennepin County Medical Center confirm one person's dead, at least five are hurt. They say police are still responding to the scene in downtown Minneapolis and are urging people to avoid the area. Reports say the shooting happened inside or near an apartment complex. The Massachusetts jury in the Lindsey Clancy triple murder trial will start deliberating again tomorrow as the judge tries to head off a possible mistrial. The jury told the judge today about another deadlock, leading the judge to issue them new instructions to re-examine their views. Clancy's admitted to strangling her three young children in 2023, but is pleading not guilty to murder charges by reason of insanity. President Trump says U.S. strikes on Iran yesterday took out all of the new equipment they've been trying to build along the Strait of Hormuz, and saying the strikes were because Iran took a shot at us in Jordan, referencing missiles Iran fired at a U.S. base there. I'm Scott Carr.
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9: For the mayor of New York City and Chicago, President Trump made it clear 2 weeks ago. We're going to double down and triple down on sanctuary cities.
10: ICE will now have a larger budget than all but 15 of the world's militaries. Its four-year total is more than every military except for the United States and China. This is a direct assault on the civil liberties of all Americans and will fundamentally undermine our rights.

0: day like today, I want folks to know we have your back and we'll continue to come back and do what we can to protect our diverse communities, to protect the spirit that defines the best of this city and our state, and to push back against this cruelty, to push back against this cruelty that is being perpetuated by the President of the United States.
1: But I'm so afraid of losing you again.
2: What you see in those pictures, is it making America safer?
3: No, it's terrorizing Americans, our friends and neighbors, otherwise known as immigrants, many of them. But these are folks who, you know, they go to our churches, they work at our grocery stores, they work on construction sites, they work in childcare, they work in many jobs that would not be filled had they not done it. And I also just sit back and ask, who asked for this? Americans were told that the most violent individuals would be deported, and we're now seeing in the numbers that that is a very small percentage of who is being targeted. We're not helpless. You should meet their chaos with chaos.
1: 'Cause I'm so afraid of losing you again.
4: I told you yesterday that I often like to start the show with a particular news story that I think represents something larger than what's in the news today. And that sounded really high-minded. So let me balance that with the complete confession that what I'm about to do is give you ear candy. The first story I'm going to start with today is of no practical use to your life. It's not particularly important. It does not reflect anything other than the fact, which is a bit of a distraction, that we create media stars and darlings out of people that are idiots in this country, sometimes who we absolutely despise, but we can't look away from. One of those is Hunter Biden. Hunter Biden, the son of Joe Biden, who used his administration to use his son during his administration as the bag man for foreign governments, for corruptocrats, for nefarious interests, because somebody had to receive the cash. And how do we know this? Because his stupid son left his laptop in a crack-induced haze with a repair shop that then handed it over to the FBI, and when they didn't want it, handed it over to people who would make it public, or they didn't want to make it public anyway. So I guess Hunter Biden is craving some attention, because if he doesn't get attention, he can't get paid. So he went on a podcast called The Luke Beasley Show. I can't give any context, never heard of it before, where he said he's probably a little gay.
5: Are you gay?
6: Only a little bit.
5: I think more or less than 50%.
6: What?
5: More or less than 50%.
6: 48.6.
4: 48.6? You know, I know they drove Andrew Dice Clay from the public conversation, but Dice had some interesting and useful things to say. Most of them started with hickory dickory talk, but that aside, do you remember, I miss Andrew Dice Clay, and I miss an America that embraced Andrew Dice Clay. I do. Now, I know it was shtick. I get that. But it was raw, toxic masculinity in its purest form. It was comedy. It was comedy in the way Sam Kinison was comedy, in the way Richard Pryor was comedy, in the way that George Carlin was comedy, although I never found him to be particularly funny. I found him to be much more political than funny. Lenny Bruce. You go back and study Lenny Bruce. I don't find Lenny Bruce to be funny, but he did push boundaries, and you do need that. Wouldn't want my daughter dating him. Then again, I don't have a daughter. Is it Tom Hicks, the comedian? What's Bill Hicks? Yeah, Bill Hicks, who died to you. I never found Bill Hicks to be that funny, but I understand the importance of pushing boundaries. I do get that. All right. So Hunter Biden, play the clip for us again, please, Ramon.
5: Are you gay?
6: Only a little bit.
5: I think more or less than 50%.
6: What?
5: More or less than 50%.
6: 48.6.
4: Which calls to mind the line by Andrew Dice Clay, bisexual.
7: These guys say they're bisexual. Either you or you don't.
4: So he's 48.6% gay. As I said, this is not uplifting. This segment is not uplifting. It's pure hilarity to laugh at Hunter Biden. Have you ever heard the saying, there's a grain of truth in every joke? That's kind of like saying you're a little bit pregnant. If you're gay, you're gay. I don't know what to think about all this. I don't. But I know who does. The governor of Minnesota, Mr. Jazz Hands himself, Timmy Walz.
8: Hello, America. It's your boy, Timmy Walz. Now, you people know by now, when something comes out in the news, your boy Timmy's got something to say. And apparently, this involves a close personal friend. I'm looking at you, Hunter Biden. Producer Bruce, turn that frown upside down. It's okay, you're still my number one. So sensitive. Anywho, Hunter has come out and said that he might be a little gay. Okay, he says he's probably 48.6% gay. Now, you know me, I'm the old ball coach, and I'm into analytics. And I say if you're gay 48.6% of the time, by God, you're gay all the time. And that's okay. Hunter is a fellow alpha male, just like myself. We can be both a man's man and a fan of the man. I mean, I always knew that Hunter was into crack. I just didn't know. Can you smoke butt crack? Dear ChatGPT, smoking butt crack. Wow! I've done stepped in it now. I'm in a deep rabbit hole. Who is McAfee and why is he so upset? I gotta go. This little tablet is angry. When you...

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0: wrong with America's education system? It doesn't seem to work for anyone. And most importantly, it costs more money than ever has, and it appears to be delivering a worse product than it ever has. Rahm Emanuel was the chief of staff to Barack Obama. He was the mayor of Chicago after that. He's not a fellow, he's not your traditional classic, or should I say, he's not your typical conventional liberal. He has actually been on occasion willing to speak out about the failures in public policy, even as delivered by Democrats. He's talking about the number one college freshman class in America is remedial reading. He was on Morning Joe when he said this.
1: The number one class in college today for freshmen is remedial reading. That's an indictment of what's happening in this country, and we need as adults to wake up to it.
0: Remedial reading. So we've got people going to college, spending a lot of money, either the taxpayers' money or borrowing money that they'll have to pay for the rest of their lives, even if they don't ever graduate. And they're going there to take remedial reading. So you're going to college and you're not a proficient reader? What in the hell? But does it surprise you? You ever seen the video of Ben Crump, the race-baiting lawyer who gets involved in every case where there's a black person involved and gets everyone all fired up over racism and then gets paid to go away? He was involved in George Floyd. He's involved in all these big race cases. Did you ever see the video? Just look up Ben Crump can't read and just spend a minute watching him try to read in front of the camera. But he can scream racism. And that pays a lot of money. And that's what we've allowed our country to devolve into. Stupid people making stupid claims. And a lot of people who are conflict averse simply writing a check to make it go away. Schools that are failing and costing more money. We see two teachers unions leaders all over the news. They're big political power brokers. Randy Weingarten leading the charge against Target. Target is now the evil company. And so she's demanding that Target be boycotted. What happened to teachers? What happened to creating a good atmosphere in the classroom for teachers to teach? That's not what teachers' unions care about at all. And increasingly, people are getting into teaching who don't care about teaching. It's a job. It's an opportunity to work fewer hours. It's an opportunity to indoctrinate kids. Because that's what their cult does. That's what liberalism is today, a cult. Elon Musk says the indoctrination in schools and universities is far beyond what you realize. Here he is talking to Bill Maher.
2: The amount of indoctrination that's happening in schools and universities is, I think, far beyond what parents realize. And I sort of came to realize this somewhat late. The experience that we had in high school and college is not the experience that kids today are having. I suppose in some cases that parents, but I think like the parents are just generally not aware of what their kids are being taught or what they're not being taught.
3: They're letting the kids think that they're equal.
2: Let me give you an example that a friend of mine told me, which his daughters go to college go to high school in the Bay Area. And he was asking them like, well, so who are the, who are the first few presidents of the United States? They could name Washington, and I said, well, what do you know about him? Well, he was a slave owner. What else?
0: That's all they could name of George Washington, is that he was a slave owner. The left has reduced people to whether they are good or bad based on the left's own standards. This is a ridiculous view of history. This is a ridiculous view of right and wrong. These are not the hallmarks of great generations, of great civilizations. We will lose our country in a civilization. We'll lose our country in a generation. I don't know why I was transposing those words. If we allow this to continue. our schools are no longer the place we're sending our kids to learn the skills of analysis through math, the skills of communication, spoken and written, the skills of research and learning more, the scientific method, how to solve problems in life, in a relationship, or with a tire that's gone flat, or with water you need to boil. That's what the school was for. That's what great civilizations do. They advance one on the other. That's the reason Isaac Newton famously said, "If I have seen further, it is only by standing on the shoulders of giants." He understood that for his advancements that he would contribute to the world, and then he would be a giant that others after him would stand upon, that we had to look to those before him. And the great advancements, the great discoveries, the great theories that were proffered, the challenges to those theories, the advancements in science and mathematics and technology, all of it. Is that what we're doing today? Are we getting better? Is that what we're doing? Are our kids learning? Are they building upon our legacy of learning? Or are they being taught that boys can be girls if they say so? Are they being subjected to pressure by peers and counselors and teachers to have their wiener cut off? Or if they're a girl, to have their breasts, their mammary glands removed and be butchered below the waist? Is that what we've devolved to? Because we're letting it happen. And what happens when you lose a generation? Look at nations like Russia and Germany that lost a generation of young men to war, and the toll that takes on a people and a culture. That's what's happening. We're getting the call for help, and it's coming from within the house. It's our schools. It's our educational system. It has become a massive big business in this country. And when you study, I've been looking at polling results. Harry Enten does a pretty good job for CNN. And they've been breaking out as the variable college, we'll call it college educated, that's the term they use, and non-college educated, assuming that what you're getting is an education in college. If a young person goes to college, they come out a liberal. If a young person goes in the military or straight to work, they come out a conservative. What does that tell you about college? Does that really suggest that this is something we should continue to invest in under these terms? Do you know what a wealth redistribution it is from you to the people who work there, for your kids to go there? And for what purpose? So that the values of your culture and your family will be demeaned, and your child will come out hating you and them? That doesn't seem like a good bargain, does it?
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0: sometimes it just feels like things in America don't work. And they don't work because we are afraid to do difficult things. I only have one friend who's ever dug a ditch for a living. He's a plumber, a one-man shop. And it's fascinating to me because he does things that young people today don't want to do. And this was one of the challenges, one of the conversations we would have about, you know, who's going to dig the ditches and who's going to work in the kitchens. You know, it used to be the case that you could be white, black, or Hispanic American born, and you would do these jobs. But somewhere along the way, we said, oh, no, not our people, not our people. We can't do these jobs. Why? Why would we do that? What was wrong with hard work? We also stopped being willing to enforce the law. Thomas Sowell has talked a lot about how liberal ideology glamorizes, almost idolizes criminals. And we know that Adam Smith famously said that mercy to the guilty is cruelty to the innocent. When you see these stories of the Susan Sarandons and these different activists who are out there telling us, and James Talafrico, the Democrat nominee in Texas, telling us how criminals are not so bad and that prison is evil. Well, let's hear from the victim, or if they're dead, their family. You know, you hear the sympathetic story of the man who, you know, he's a good guy. He had a rough life. And maybe we should parole him. And here he is. And he met God in prison. And he really wants to turn his life around. He's a good man. And you start digging in and you find out he beat his girlfriend to death over a course of 5 hours. She suffered. He tortured her. It turns out he has beaten women his entire life. He has a long rap sheet. So why are we making these people into some sort of victim, or victimhood as greatness? And then you see these stories, and this is happening in big cities across the country, where homeless people will hang out on the stoop of a building, a business, and they'll poop the place up, they'll smash in the windows, they'll steal their products. And you see these business owners, they're literally crying, asking for help. And police departments are told, don't fool with that. And nobody cares. What if you were that small business owner? So what happens? They close the small business. And a lot of these small businesses are first-generation immigrants. They can't just put in an application and go to work in corporate America. They may not speak good English. And you see this, you saw this when Marion Barry would talk about he didn't like the Asians that had opened shops in his black district. Well, then open them yourself. But because they work there, their whole family works there. You see these Indians who come here and live in these little motels till they can build up. Or they work in gas stations. You see Asians who come and work in these stores. And you think, well, isn't that the American dream? Why are we celebrating people who were born here and refuse to work and terrorize those people? What's wrong with us? What's wrong with this country that we're allowing this nonsense? So there's a story out of North Texas. The Dallas County Assistant District Attorney, Amber Moore, has gone after a serial squatter. He has more than 20 evictions. He keeps getting kicked out of places. She's managed to get him 20 years in prison. Since squatting is not considered a criminal offense in this county, she got creative and went after him for fraud. And good for her that she did. The story from CBS DFW.
1: Heather Schwab had no visible reaction as she received the maximum sentence for fraud.
2: 20 years confinement in the institution of vision.
1: But the victim of that crime, Jessica Davis.
3: Yeah, I could not think. I'm sorry. I'm just so happy with this.
1: Isn't hiding her relief.
3: Oh, I am so happy that she is where she belongs.
1: 3 years ago, Davis reached out to CBS News Texas after Schwab rented her home in Rowlett using the identity of Reyes Roybal, someone with a record of no evictions.
3: 3 days later,
4: insufficient funds.
1: Checks immediately started bouncing, and Davis soon discovered it was Schwab living in her home, a woman who's been evicted 26 times in North Texas alone.
5: Hi, this is Andrea Lucia with CBS News Texas.
1: After we started asking questions, the city of Rowlett turned off water to the home.
5: Is the water off now?
6: The water is off.
1: And police launched an investigation.
7: It was just almost like homeless people living in here.
1: Schwab eventually moved out more than a month later, leaving behind a mess of rotting food, cigarette butts, and beer bottles.
7: I'm pretty sure that was pee in the bottle.
1: We've been covering Schwab since 2017.
8: We'd like to talk to you about all your evictions. We found at least 20 over the last 17 years.
1: After our first report, she and her then husband moved to Colorado and racked up even more evictions.
9: She had been doing this for decades.
1: Dallas County DA Amber Moore said multiple homeowners were willing to take the stand to recount how Schwab had turned their lives upside down.
9: I think they were just surprised that she was finally being possibly held accountable.
10: Moore said this was a challenging case because squatting generally isn't dealt with here in the criminal courts. It's a civil offense that requires homeowners to go through the eviction process. So instead, Moore went after Schwab not for the squatting, but for the fraud she committed to get away with it.
9: By her using her dad's information, she was able to circumvent what any background check.
1: Schwab's attorney argued she was a mother of five stuck in a cycle she used to survive. But the judge didn't offer any leniency.
3: I'm all about second, third chances, but this is like her 20th, her 30th chance. Well, thank you again for your help at the beginning, too, because we wanted to be able to get to the beginning of court without you. You guys, she's been able to do whatever she wants with no repercussions for such a longest time. And now, you know, there's finally some real serious repercussions.
0: There was an article that came out in 1982. It was written by two criminologists, one named George Kelling and the other, whose name is much better known, James Q. Wilson. And it introduced what came to be known as the broken pane theory or the broken windows theory, the pane being the pane in a window. And the theory went that if you have a window that's busted out, that tells passersby and residents that this is a place that no one cares about. This is a place that lacks any order. This is a place that is unclean. This is a place that encourages more crime. So that rather than just focus on the worst forms of crime and letting the little crimes go, you start focusing on the little crimes. And you change the mindset of people. Well, it's an interesting idea because if you look at what's happened in major cities across the country, the explosion in homelessness has been attendant, correlative with, if not causative of, an explosion in crime in major cities. When you see the squalor in San Francisco, a once great city of homeless people laying around, the crimes that occur are almost so bad they can't be fixed. You get those homeless people off the street, you pressure wash those streets, you end that level of crime, you'll take the city back. And that's what we do. Kirk Cameron of the famous Growing Pains.
11: Man, if it weren't for Growing Pains, I wouldn't be on the Michael Berry Show.
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0: I will often take a peek at emails during the break. And one will be, my son just died, my wife just got cancer, my father is in hospice, we're expecting him to go today. And another one will be, since I've encouraged people to brag on their kids, that somebody's son just got promoted in the Air Force, or somebody's daughter just got accepted to a nursing program, or somebody else just started a company or got the job of their dreams, or whatever else. And it is, as I said, I think it's the circle of life, and it just depends on which day, whether you're the bug or you're the windshield, I suppose. And we don't always know which of those is going to be which. The Federalist Sean Fleetwood wrote a piece on the establishment turning their back on Ken Paxton, saying that Senate Republicans have spent years building a political apparatus that works not to their voters' benefit, but to their own benefit. It's a good old boys club, where the status quo of doing the bare minimum is considered sacrosanct. And this is what Mitch McConnell represents. This is what John Cornyn represents. This is what Bill Cassidy represents. And look, it's going to be painful. I said it earlier, and I will say it many times again. It's going to be painful to fix this problem. There is a surgical removal of this cancer in the body politic. We can continue on the way we were continuing with Bushes and McCains and Romneys, but that's not how we're going to get the country we want. We unfortunately are in a situation where we have Republicans who, if they don't get their way, will work against us and work for Democrats. It's binary. Once you get through the primary, it's a Republican or a Democrat that's going to win. And what you see very clearly is the establishment Republicans, the Karl Rove Republicans, if they're not the nominee, they're going to work for the Democrats. I will say, to his credit, Dan Crenshaw has been very consistent after losing his primary to support Republican candidates. I don't know if he has encouraged people to support Steve Toth. I don't know that. But I do know that every time someone has sent me something, he has been consistent. And that's what we should expect of everyone. When you vote for Donald Trump or Ted Cruz or John Cornyn or Ken Paxton or any other Republican, you expect that they believe as you do, that we share the same values. And that we're not like the Democrats. They are different. They want Democrat socialist stuff. That isn't just what we say to acquire power. That isn't just what we say because we think people want to hear that. We believe that. And when we say we believe in these values and we don't want those people running the country, that should mean something. And the moment you don't win your own election, and you basically start working against the candidate we have chosen, it tells me a lot about, it validates the decision we made not to support you. Sean Fleetwood writes in The Federalist, whenever an establishment-backed crony wins the Republican nomination in any given primary, conservative voters are told to fall in line and back the party's candidate. No questions asked. But when Republican voters nominate a grassroots candidate who will actually fight for their interests, those same establishment voices are more than happy to leave that candidate out to dry. Fleetwood writes, Cornyn's childish behavior since losing re-election is all but confirmation of this. No longer having to pretend to be someone he's not, the senior senator has openly trashed Paxton, refused to campaign or fundraise on his behalf, and become a regular thorn in the side of the Trump administration. Similar antics by outgoing establishment allies Tom Tillis of North Carolina, Bill Cassidy of Louisiana, also fit into this category. While pretending otherwise, Senate Republicans' biggest gripe with Paxton isn't his personal issues or campaign style. It's that he dared to challenge one of their do-nothing foot soldiers and won. Senate Republicans have spent years building a political apparatus that works not to their voters' benefit, but to their own. It's a good old boys' club where the status quo of doing the bare minimum is considered sacrosanct. A challenger like Paxton, who has a track record of acting on his voters' wishes, seeks to disrupt that dynamic, which is why the establishment has virtually no interest in seeing him win. In their eyes, Senate Republicans have worked too long and too hard, cementing their entrenched system to just hand it over to outsiders like Paxton. They will do whatever it takes to keep it in power. And if that means surrendering Texas and the Senate to Democrats in the short term, then so be it. And I'll go back to the story, and forgive me if you heard me tell it again and again because it's important. The year was 2010. There was a doctor named Todd Akin, and he beat the establishment Republican for the Missouri primary for the U.S. Senate. Akin wins the primary against Karl Rove's candidate. Karl Rove has to win because he also gets paid to influence these people. And he can't influence what was before MAGA called the Tea Party. So Dr. Todd Akin is running against Claire McCaskill, the sitting senator, and he's leading. And he was asked a question about rape and abortion. He's pro-life. Claire McCaskill is not. He's asked a question about rape. And he said, if the rape claim turns out to be legitimate, then, and he finishes the sentence. Well, that was the worst of the Me Too. That was the idea that he had said that someone could claim rape that wouldn't be rape. Well, we know that does happen. His point was, you can't just scream rape and then there's an abortion, because we know that some women will say that they were raped because they're embarrassed that they got pregnant. Tawana Brawley, who Al Sharpton got famous over, claimed that she had been raped by these white men and left out in the N-word, put smeared in poop on her back. Turned out she had just run away with her boyfriend for a few days and needed to come up with an excuse. We had the stripper in North Carolina who claimed that she'd been raped, but she hadn't, but she'd been away from her kids and she was afraid she was going to lose custody. But what did Karl Rove do? He worked hard with the Democrats to defeat the Tea Party Republican. Folks, we've got a real challenge here because we're not just battling Democrats. We are battling the establishment that the Democrats are part of, but so are the Republican candidates like Cornyn, like Mitch McConnell, like Tom Tillis in North Carolina, like Cassidy, who was defeated in his own primary. They're going to tell you you're idiots. They're going to tell you you can't win in November, and maybe sometimes they'll be right. But doing the right thing is the right thing to do.
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2: A 31-year-old woman remains jailed without bond on a dozen charges, including DUI manslaughter and vehicular homicide. Broward prosecutor Ross Wiener says Shakala Smith disappeared after the June 1st collision that killed her passenger in Fort Lauderdale.
3: Miss Smith's mother came into the police department in July and was made aware that there was a warrant, and the defendant never self-surrendered. The U.S. Marshals had to locate her.
2: He says Smith's blood alcohol level was twice the legal limit when she ran a red light going 68 in the 35-mile-per-hour zone and crashed into another car. Trial prosecutor in Florida's 19th Judicial Circuit spoke after Tiger Woods pleaded no contest to lesser charges in his DUI case from March.
4: I'm not here to defend what I did. I'm completely confident and comfortable with the resolution of this case.
2: State Attorney Thomas Bacchanal says proving that the golfer was under the influence at the time of his rollover crash on Jupiter Island would be difficult without toxicology results. A breathalyzer showed no alcohol in Woods' system, and he refused to give a urine sample. He pleaded no contest to that misdemeanor and to reckless driving and had his license suspended for 5 years. Woods must also play Woods must also pay $1,500 in fines. With Election Day 2 months away, the fight over property tax reform is building.
5: Just a day before Miami-Dade's first budget hearing on Mayor Daniela Levine-Cava's more than $14 billion proposed spending plan, she's launching a community campaign to defeat Amendment 3.
6: This would mean inevitably cuts to critical services such as parks, fire, rescue, libraries, and transportation.
5: She says raising homestead exemptions to $150,000 next year would mean the county would collect nearly $400 million less in property taxes. Amendment supporters argue it would save homeowners thousands of dollars a year. Eric Rodriguez, Miami.
2: A man is hurt after he was bitten by a shark off Escambia County. It happened yesterday afternoon about 30 nautical miles off Pensacola. The Coast Guard said he was diving at the time. He was helped onto a boat and was life-flighted to NAS Pensacola. From there, the man was flown to Sacred Heart Hospital, but there's no word on his condition. With Florida's News, I'm Kim Tyler.
7: At least two victims are dead after several people were shot today in a downtown Minneapolis apartment high-rise. Minneapolis Police Sergeant Garrett Parton says the suspected shooter is also dead.
8: This afternoon, a tragic scene unfolded that has impacted numerous lives.
7: Six people were injured, including three police officers who responded to the scene. FBI Director Kash Patel says that agency's responding. The jury in the Lindsey Clancy murder trial in Massachusetts is being asked to pick up deliberations again tomorrow after telling the judge Wednesday they were deadlocked, leading to the judge issuing them a Tui Rodriguez charge, urging them to re-examine their views. The order seen as a last resort before the judge may declare a mistrial. Clancy's admitted to strangling her three young children, but is pleading not guilty by reason of insanity. It's been day two of a severe weather outbreak in the Northeast. More than 65,000 were without power across Pennsylvania, Delaware, and New Jersey after storms pummeled the region last night. I'm Scott Carr.
9: What's happening?
10: We are not going to have the government shut down.
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10: For the mayor of New York City and Chicago, President Trump made it clear 2 weeks ago. We're going to double down and triple down the sanctuary cities.
11: ICE will now have a larger budget than all but 15 of the world's militaries. Its four-year total is more than every military except for the United States and China. This is a direct assault on the civil liberties of all Americans and will fundamentally undermine our rights.
12: I tremble at the thought of giving.
13: It's not a direct assault on my civil liberties. Your presence here is a direct assault on my civil liberties.

0: It's day like today. I want folks to know we have your back and we'll continue to come back and do what we can to protect our diverse communities, to protect the spirit that defines the best of this city and our state, and to push back against this cruelty, to push back against this cruelty that is being perpetuated by the President of the United States.
1: But I'm so afraid of losing you again.
2: What you see in those pictures, is it making America safer?
3: No, it's terrorizing Americans, our friends and neighbors, otherwise known as immigrants, many of them. But these are folks who, you know, they go to our churches. They work at our grocery stores. They work on construction sites. They work in childcare. They work in many jobs that would not be filled had they not done it. And I also just sit back and ask, who asked for this? Americans were told that the most violent individuals would be deported. And we're now seeing in the numbers that that is a very small percentage of who is being targeted. We're not helpless. You should meet their chaos with chaos.
1: Cause I'm so afraid of losing.
4: I have been asked by writers, talkers, you name it, across the country about the Texas election for the U.S. Senate particularly. And people are seeing polling numbers that say that Talafrico is beating Paxton. And I have no reason to doubt those polling numbers. I am amazed. If COVID comes back tomorrow, there will be people who've said that they would never take the shot again that will rush down and take the shot, not knowing what's in it, knowing what it did to other people. There are people in a Groundhog Day way who can be duped on our side. It happens. I've got an article, I'll pull it up, that has Beto beating Ted Cruz a matter of weeks before the election in Texas in 2018. And beating him roundly, 4 or 5 percentage points, outside the margin of error. And I can tell you, based on phone calls I was having, that was consistent with the internal polling. Beto was winning. If the election was held that day, Beto would win. But here's what happens. The media pushes a candidate out. Do you remember Chris Matthews and his thrill up the leg at the Beto campaign? And Keith Olbermann had to be the the rational voice of all people. Keith Olbermann said, "Steady, steady." There was Chris Matthews was talking about when Beto ran for president 2 years later in 20. Do you see the way that Annie Leibovitz shot this photo of him? There is the blue sky behind him and the sun is kissing his cheek. That's a sign of a man on the rise. That is the next John F. Kennedy. Well, this is how Beto was shown to people. Here's Beto at Whataburger. My goodness, he's just like us. Here's Beto on a skateboard. Well, that's odd, but the kids love him. Beto was in a band. They didn't tell you he was dressed as a girl wearing makeup, but hey, Beto isn't even his real name. His real name is Francis. His daddy called him Beto. I think he's Hispanic. Yeah, we need a Hispanic. Well, Cruz is Hispanic. Oh, he's Cuban Hispanic. We don't like that kind because they vote Republican and don't want welfare because they've lived under socialism. Talafrico is getting the same. By the way, Beto wasn't Hispanic. His dad was the county judge. And he started calling Roberto Beto or Robert Beto as a Mexican nickname because he said, and talk about how prescient he was. What level of foresight did this man have? He said Mexican Americans will make up the majority of Texas by the time you're an adult. And having the nickname Beto will ingratiate you with them. It worked. When they first brought him out, a number of Hispanics believed he was Mexican-American, and that's the largest Hispanic group in Texas. He was Beto. He's good-looking. Don't tell me he's not. He is. He is. Okay, all right. I can take some fat-ass Republican whose politics you like. You'll tell me they're the most beautiful or handsome person in the world. Beto was attractive to voters. Stop telling me he's not. And I'll rattle off some more to you if you irritate me. So he's got his Mexican-American name. He's not. But he could pass off, right? He's got personal wealth, so he doesn't have to worry about, you know, taking money anywhere. His father-in-law's a billionaire. He's energetic. He's cool. He's hip. The young people like that. He's not an old fuddy-dud like Mike Pence, right? So, and he's progressive, but not too progressive. And remember they had the blind squirrel? Oh, California loved him, so they funded him. He was the perfect Trojan horse to roll in and fool you. We've got audio of Barack Obama running for office in 2008. And Barack Obama was an unknown senator. The only thing he'd done is speak at the convention when they set him up in 04 because they wanted to launch him eventually. Nobody knew it would be that fast. And Barack Obama is talking about things that J.D. Vance is talking about this week, like American jobs should go to American workers. If you don't belong here, we need to remove you. If you're born here and your parents are illegal, we should remove you. Harry Reid said that as well. So Beto did that and came within a whisker of winning. But why didn't he win? For the same reason we can beat Tallarico. Because as voters stopped listening to the hype by the Houston Chronicle, good grief, have they no shame. By the Dallas paper, the San Antonio paper, the Austin paper, because he's an Austin white liberal. He is perfect for them. As voters started paying attention, and as the Republican candidacy finally had enough money to spend to combat them and define him, they realized this guy's a freak. He's a weirdo.
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0: The United States is two parties. And not everybody fits nicely in those two parties. And I don't just mean the Green Party. Not everybody follows what is the strict standard on an issue within one or the other of the parties. The Democrats have a real challenge on their hands right now, because what should have been a fringe element of their party has now organized. And they have organized very well, and they are well-funded and well-organized and ruthless. And they fully intend to take over the Democrat Party, which they probably could not have done if the Democrat Party wasn't at a point where it lacked any real leadership. If Bill Clinton was president and these nut jobs came up, to his credit, he could have tamped this down. He used Sister Soldier and the Sister Soldier moment to say, too radical, we don't want this. And what everybody he lost of the Sister Soldier crowd, he made up more than that with independents saying, oh, well, if he's willing to stand up to that part of the Democrat base, then maybe he's tolerable. See, that's why Democrats need to seem moderate, is because a lot of independents say, you know, I might vote for some of what you do, but I'm scared of the radical wing of your party. Well, this election, the radical wing of the party has taken over the party. Nancy Pelosi is out. She could control a lot of that during her heyday. I have said before, and I'll say it again, she's the most powerful Speaker of the House in American history. It's not even close. Not Newt Gingrich, not Sam Rayburn, her. And we can debate this for hours on end, but just trust me. In the Senate, you've got, even though they're in the minority, their leader is Chuck Schumer. Schumer is way past his prime, and he's Jewish in New York. The Democrat Party is having a moment. They are kicking the Jews out, and they are bringing in a very aggressive strain of Muslim candidates. Abdul El-Sayed in Michigan is only the highest profile. There's a lot more where that's coming from. Hassan Piker didn't get rich as a streamer talking about hating the Christians and conquering the Christians for nothing. There is an audience out there for him. And it's not all Muslims. It's some of your kids who've gone off to college, and this is a radical new idea. This is 1969, and this is their Woodstock. This is edgy. They want to be edgy. So they're looking at issues quite differently than maybe they grew up with. Republicans have our own problem. The Republican problem isn't a fringe element that began taking over the party in 2010 with the Tea Party. The Republican Party's problem is the establishment. The Republican Party problem was illustrated by Jeb Bush, who was going to be the nominee, the establishment believed, in 2016. But Ted Cruz and Donald Trump put an end to that. The Mitt Romneys of 2012, the George W. Bushes of before, that wing of the party, people have had enough of. And so there has been a grassroots effort to replace those candidates, or to replace those office holders. But they have all the money and they have the structure. So in Texas, you had John Cornyn, who was a 24-year U.S. senator, who was a do-nothing senator, who was cutting deals with the left, who worked very hard against Trump, who did not want to close the border, said it couldn't be done. He didn't represent Texas. So when he was defeated in the primary, Ken Paxton, a Trump-like Republican who's the attorney general, who has done a lot of very good things as attorney general, including winning a big judgment against Meta last week, multi-billion dollar. Several states got to benefit from that. He's gone after Meta with Facebook for what they've done, luring children in. This is sick. And he's gone after it, and he's won. He's gone after Big Pharma. He's gone after Big Data. harvesting our information, lying about what they were doing. He's tagged Google with a suit. And so he's very popular among the base. But the establishment, who didn't really want to ever get anything done anyway, they're not helping him. They poured, by some estimates, $225 million, including dark money, into defeating him and keeping their boy, John Cornyn, in the Senate. Well, when John Cornyn didn't win, interestingly, one of his top guys went over for the radical leftist Democrat, James Tallarico. What kind of freaky weirdo? You're not a Republican at all. So he tells the left-wing rag, the Texas Tribune, that Paxton is lazy and a bad campaigner. He's a bad campaigner. He beat you. And now he says, well, I'm raising money for races in New Hampshire and Michigan and Alaska, but I'm not going to raise any money for Paxton. So you don't care about your state and who represents us. So Ted Cruz, the other senator from this state, was asked about Cornyn's comments. Cruz is raising money for Paxton, campaigning for Paxton. And he was on Meet the Press, and he says Cornyn has Cornyn's butt hurt. That's really what this is about. Audio's from Meet the Press.
1: John Cornyn, who, of course, lost to Ken Paxton in a primary, who served 24 years in the Senate, said this week, quote, Paxton's a poor campaigner. He's lazy and doesn't raise money. And he basically is not offering a very compelling case for his election. This is unfortunately shaping up to be a close and I hope not disastrous election, but it ain't looking good right now. Do you agree with Senator Cornyn that Paxton is lazy and a poor campaigner?
2: Well, listen, I think primaries can often be bitter and you often see hurt feelings. That's part of the process. It's also part of the process that when the primary is over, that you come together and you focus on the general election. At the end of the day, this is not about how any one particular person feels about any one particular candidate. This is about the people of Texas. This is about who will best represent 32 million Texans. And on that, I think the answer is very, very clear. Ken Paxton is a strong conservative who is going to fight for low taxes, low regulations, lots of jobs, to secure the border, to support law enforcement, to protect our constitutional rights. That's what Texans want. That's what we believe in. James Tallarico is a far-left radical candidate. He is extreme. This is someone who says God is non-binary. This is someone who says that there are six genders. I don't know what those six genders are, but that's not what most Texans believe. This is someone who says on our southern border, we should put out a welcome mat to welcome illegal immigrants into this country. Again, that's not what Texans believe. And this is someone who is now on video saying we should dismantle capitalism.
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0: That song is called For What It's Worth by Buffalo Springfield. If you ask 100 people who recognize the song what the song is about, you'll get a few who say, I have no idea. But I'll bet you over 90 would say, oh, it's about Vietnam. Because every documentary you've watched about Vietnam, they roll helicopter footage, and here comes that guitar. Two notes, ding, ding, and you know exactly where you are. You're in a rice paddy in 1968. Except that song is not about Vietnam. Here's what it is about. Los Angeles, 1966, Sunset Strip, November of 1966. There was a nightclub at Sunset and Crescent Heights called Pandora's Box. The kids love it. The neighbors hate it. Typical urban setup. Traffic, noise, kids everywhere. I say kids. My 19 and 20-year-old are still kids to me. We're talking about the Utes, as it were. The business owners were complaining. Homeowners were complaining. The kids don't vote yet. Young people aren't voting yet at this point. So Los Angeles County does what government does. They pass an ordinance. A 10 o'clock curfew, anti-loitering, and they send in the cops. This won't take long. And by the way, the part that nobody tells you, the county wanted that real estate. They had plans for the strip. So the strip that you know of is the plans that they executed. But let me not get ahead of myself. They wanted a financial district and office towers. So the county government used a curfew ordinance, 10 o'clock, to clear American citizens off a public street because somebody else had plans for the land. When have we ever heard of that before? November 12th, 1966. 1,000 kids show up outside Pandora's Box. The popo move in. It gets ugly. And in that crowd that night is Jack Nicholson and Peter Fonda. Peter Fonda gets handcuffed. Of course, this was before either one of them was Jack Nicholson and Peter Fonda. But not long before. Not long before at all. But more importantly, Stephen Stills is there. Yeah. Of Crosby, Stills, and Nash. Or if you like to put Neil Young on there, you can. Stephen Stills is there, and he sees it. And he writes a poem that he puts to music, or as we would call it, a song. They bulldozed Pandora's Box the next year. So the kids lost, the county won, because the government always wins. Now, here's the part I love about this story. Everybody spent 60 years turning that song into Vietnam. I thought that song was about Vietnam up until relatively recently, because it's such a perfect song. And I don't know if they lack creativity or it's so well branded. Every movie, commercial or documentary, puts that song in there. And there's one shot that you see that starts. It's the serviceman from the back. And you can feel how thick the air is. He's got a cigarette dangling from his mouth. You've seen this shot 1,000 times. For 60 years, they've made that song about Vietnam. And Stephen Stills, who wrote it, has spent 60 years telling people it is not about Vietnam. He had to come out and say it again, he's done it before, in 2006, because people decided it was about Kent State, where the students got out of hand, the National Guard shot them. He said that song is 3.5 years older than Kent State. It can't be about Kent State. Neil Young wrote the Kent State song. It's called Ohio. But you might say, well, does it even matter? It's a good song, Michael. What does it matter if they... It does matter. Because the song that you've been told is about a war is about a curfew, a nightclub, a parking problem. And I would argue we have periods of war and they're awful. And we send men off to experience them and some don't come home. But when we're not at war, and also when we are at war, there are things like this going on our very streets. The other thing that happens every single day that happened in this city is happening in Harris County right now. A government making rules to target people who are doing nothing wrong because they want the land, because they want the money, because someone is putting them up to it. 60 years later, everybody still hears the helicopters. Stop. Hey, what's that sound? It's a bulldozer. Actually, it's a bulldozer. I don't know that that song could have changed anything. I'm well aware that Stephen Stills' perspective on a lot of things is different than mine. I will tell you that my opinion of Vietnam has changed in the course of my 55 years. Hooray, America, wave the flag, love your country, support your servicemen, got a lot more complicated for me. 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Did we support our servicemen? We sent them in to a horrible civil war with rules of engagement that either made them sitting ducks or war criminals. They came home to being treated terribly. Ask a Vietnam veteran. I'm sure there are exceptions to the rule I'm stating, but ask a Vietnam veteran what they think when they got their head shaved, put through the ringer, and sent over to this crazy place about their service. I don't think that's supporting our troops at all. Quite the opposite. Can we come into your house and scoop up your kids and shave their head and yell at them and put them through some grueling physical exercises and send them somewhere to be shot at in a war you have no chance of winning? But don't worry, I'll stand back and cheer for them. That's not respect. I wouldn't want that done to my kids nor yours. It took me a lot of my 55 years to come to the conclusion that some of the jingoism was for a bad cause and bad people who got rich or powerful for all the wrong reasons, and the good people end up with war wounds or dead. We filmed a TV commercial for Top Tax Defenders, and they had some of the people that they've helped come in, and I got to meet them. 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
6: 6:30 a.m. Your alarm goes off. 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
11: Goodbye, Mama. I'm off to Yokohama for the red, white, and blue. My country and you. Goodbye, Mama. I'm off to Yokohama just to teach all those Japs the Anxano saps. A million fighting sons.

0: A hammer for my country, my flag and you.
1: On this day in 1945, Fleet Admiral Chester W. Nimitz signed the instrument of surrender with Japan that ended World War II. Nimitz was born in 1885, the descendant of German pioneer settlers of Fredericksburg. Of course you knew that. And if you didn't, you should. There's a wonderful museum in his honor there. He was named Commander-in-Chief of the Pacific Fleet shortly after Japan's 1941 attack on Pearl Harbor, and later Commander-in-Chief of Pacific Ocean areas as well, with authority over the entire Pacific Theater except for General Douglas MacArthur's Southwest Pacific Sector and the inactive Southeast. Nimitz coordinated the offensive that brought the Japanese to unconditional surrender. He signed the peace treaty aboard the battleship Missouri in Tokyo Bay. Nimitz, no, it's not on Netflix. Well, it's probably on Netflix somewhere. Please don't interrupt. Nimitz later spent 2 years as commander-in-chief of the U.S. fleet and also served as a roving ambassador for the United Nations and chairman of the Presidential Commission on Internal Security and Individual Rights. He died in 1966. In 1964, a local citizens group established the Fleet Admiral Chester W. Nimitz Memorial Naval Museum in the old Nimitz Hotel in Fredericksburg, Texas. The project evolved into the National Museum of the Pacific War. What a wonderful tribute, not just to Nimitz, but to all of our grandfathers who served in the Pacific Theater. I told you the story recently when Phil Garner was posthumously inducted into the Astros Hall of Fame just a few weeks ago, that I met his father at the RCC on December 7th of 2013. We had just been open a couple of months, and I come up with this harebrained scheme that we're going to honor World War II veterans. And it being December 7th, which, of course, a day which will live in infamy, set off World War II. And so I said, I would like to invite our World War II veterans to come out and be honored and wear anything that you wore, whether it's a cap. A lot of folks will still wear their caps, whether it's a cap or anything else that you have. And if you didn't serve in World War II, but you are of that generation, we'll also call it Grandparents' Day. So come out and let us honor you. How long has it been since you've been out? And folks my age, bring mom and dad out with you. Or, yeah. So what was that, 70 years at that point after World War II? And we had more than 10. I think we had 12 World War II veterans. And one was this little fellow who comes up, and he's still he's stuffed into his that light tan marine, that light tan uniform. Some of you will know what that's called. I don't. But, you know, there were bulges in the belly and the thighs and all that because he's a lot older now. And he handed me a book that he had written about it. And he said, you know, my son. And, of course, it was Phil Garner. It was Phil Garner's dad. So I called Phil Garner on the way home. And I said, you didn't tell me your dad's a World War II veteran. He said, oh, you met him, I guess. And he said, I said, yes. And he said, well, he's a big fan of yours. So the book was about the Pacific Fleet and all that had occurred there. If you have not been to Fredericksburg and you live in Texas, I should make a list of the 10 things you ought to do. Now, I can already hear a number of people, it ain't what it used to be. Two people moving got too expensive. Nobody likes it no more. The old Yogi Berra. Nobody goes there anymore. It's too busy. Yeah, it is changing. It is. Some for the good, some for the bad. Sure, it's not the sleepy little town it always was, but it's beautiful. And the things that made Fredericksburg great are largely, in effect, still there. It's a wonderful town, and there's some wonderful history, and it's a unique part of Texas. And while you're there, our show sponsors that started over on I-10 years ago, Little Bitty Boot Store, I went over and visited them, and one day they let me know that they've bought a space on Heights Boulevard, and they're going to open up there. Okay. And then they keep opening the little, they keep buying the little shops next to them, a bead shop and a weirdo shop and a psychedelic shop and a whatever else, because it is Heights Boulevard. And this old building that probably would have been a boot store 100 years ago, they end up taking up almost the entirety of it and buying the building. And now everybody, we Cal McNair takes the Texans over to get them. If you remember when C.J. Stroud had his boots made, took him to Republic Boot Company. They made all the cheerleaders' boots, those red sparkly boots. They made all of those. Anyway, so Chris Conrad is a Texas history buff, and he finds a little property in Johnson City that is a winery, that is a castle, and there's a winery attached, and they have fallen on hard times, and he buys that and restores the whole thing, and it's the neatest, coolest thing. You can stay at the hotel. They have events there. It's a castle. It's a big castle. I mean, if you remember the castle they walk up on in, was it Life of Brian? Where is it? Which is the Knights That Go Knee, Ramon? Is it the Holy Grail where they come up and they're looking down on them from the side of the walls of the castle? Remember they go galloping up? Remember they go galloping up on their stick? There's that scene right there. Yeah. So it looks like that. It looks like that castle. It's a really, really cool thing. It's hard to get people out of their norm of remember that it's there. But people I've sent who actually go and see it are blown away. Of course, you can get custom boots made there. You can sample wine. You can drink wine. You can buy wine. You can stay there. It's really cool. We've had a number of listeners who I did not realize, who I knew as working men in the greater Houston area, who retired, and they and their wives are enjoying, you know, Central Texas in Johnson City, which is where this is, and the surrounding area, Fredericksburg area. They're all pretty close to all of that, and they're absolutely loving it. You know who lives out there now? He doesn't like to be called Asphalt Andy, but that was a great name. His wife didn't like that name. But when I came up with Asphalt Andy, I said, this might not be Mattress Mac, but this is it, man. You're going to get every asphalt contract. And he came back because the head of his crew was named Pete. And he said, and what, are you going to send Pothole Pete out? I said, oh, write that down. His wife thought it was horrible. I thought it was fantastic. Anyway, I think they sold the company, and he lives out there. He's not even 50 years old. You know, when people sell the company and retire at that age, they either within a year are back working, or 10 years later, when they're not as young and spry as they used to be, they wake up and go, wait a second, that was too young to retire. I shouldn't have done that. And now you go looking for stuff, and you're like, what is AI? Wait, the phone's not attached to the wall anymore? Because the world has changed on that.
2: Ladies and gentlemen, has left the building. Thank you and good night.
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0: They want to get a hold of beef purchasing prices, retail pricing, profit margins, and more for the past 6 years. After 2 days in a row of losses, solid gains today for stocks, with all the major averages up 0.5%. The Dow up 295 points, the Nasdaq up 118, the S&P added 35, but oil was higher too, back to around $91 a barrel. Uber axing 3,300 white-collar managers. It'll redirect that money to boost its ride-sharing, food delivery, and robo-taxi units. The consulting firm PwC now predicting $32 trillion in data center spending. That's through the year 2050. And a new read on Google search data finds Michelob Ultra is the most popular beer in the U.S., followed by Bud Light. 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
5: Good morning, James. On the markets this morning, we're looking at oil and gas prices lower following the gains of recent days. Brent crude's down by 1.3% now at $94.25, helping to relieve some of the pressure on bond markets as well. The 10-year Treasury yield's down a basis point. 10-year JGB's down 5 basis points. The Japanese yen now 9/10 stronger against the US dollar, 157.36, so traders on alert for any signs of intervention as we're looking ahead to the Bank of Japan.

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7: This is Bloomberg Daybreak Europe for this Thursday, the 3rd of September from London. Coming up today.
8: The intervention watch. The Japanese currency rises by 1% against the dollar ahead of this month's BOJ decision.
7: The fight for fuel. A global battle for natural gas supplies threatens to leave Europe facing a big winter bill.
8: Running out of headroom. Soaring debt costs eat through the UK's fiscal buffer ahead of next month's budget.
7: 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Robo-taxis begin picking up passengers across the higgledy-piggledy streets of London.
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7: On the markets this morning, we're watching the Japanese yen, first of all, 1.1% stronger against the dollar, now below the 157 handle in trading. The Bloomberg Dollar Spot Index is 0.2% weaker this morning. European stocks are opening slightly higher, up 0.1% on the Stock 600 and on the FTSE 100. The CAC 40 in Paris is down by 0.1% this morning. Energy prices have come off their recent highs, down 1.1% for Brent crude at $94.63. Natural gas prices are down as well. And we are seeing that playing out in some of the relief on bond markets. We have the 10-year gilt yield opening down 3 basis points at 5.2%, and the 10-year French and German yields both down by a basis point this morning.
8: Now, onto our top stories this morning. The yen has extended its sharp rebound, gaining as much as 1.1% against the

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0: 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Top stories.
11: The Florida sheriff speaks out against efforts to remove license plate cameras from roadways after the state transportation department ordered them removed from highways.
12: Pinellas Sheriff Bob Gualtieri says license plate cameras have helped reduce crime and removing them would set back law enforcement.
13: We live in a technological age, which means we cannot fight crime in the Stone Age.
12: Gualtieri compares opposition to flock cameras with efforts to defund police.
13: As we cannot defund the police, we can also not detool the police either.
12: Gualtieri says critics don't understand how the cameras work. He supports regulation and written procedures to prevent abuse. Gordon Bird, Largo.
11: One person's dead after a crash involving a deputy in Miami-Dade County. An unmarked cruiser and two other cars collided in Brownsville. The sheriff's office says the deputy was treated at the scene, but the other two drivers were taken to the hospital and one of them died. If you sleep on a Florida sidewalk, park, or beach, you can be arrested for illegal camping. Florida Congressman Maxwell Frost says it's a bad law designed to harass the homeless, not help them.
14: Yeah, Florida's new anti-camping law, which is a handcuffs, not housing law, is despicable.
11: Frost is co-sponsoring the No Homeless Detention Centers Act, targeting private prisons that force homeless people to work to pay off their legal fees. There's a human case of dengue fever in Orange County. The Florida Department of Health says a person has come down with a locally acquired case. Dengue fever is spread by mosquitoes. Mosquito control says it'll increase spraying. The Leon County Sheriff's Office wants to help families eat healthier. Deputies teamed with FarmShare to pass out free fresh fruits and vegetables. Some 300 families took advantage of the giveaway. With Florida's News, I'm Chris Trankman.
15: Feminist icon Gloria Steinem has died. She was 92. The activist who dedicated her life to issues from reproductive rights to workplace inequality passed away Wednesday at her home in New York City. In 2013, President Obama presented her with a Presidential Medal of Freedom, the highest U.S. honor for a civilian.
16: She awakened a vast and often skeptical public to problems like domestic violence, a lack of affordable childcare, unfair hiring practices.
15: Her official Instagram page announced the news this morning. A federal judge is blocking President Trump's latest effort to restrict birthright citizenship. Last month, Trump signed an executive order prohibiting citizenship to babies born in the U.S. to non-citizens. It was his second executive order to end birthright citizenship after the first one was shot down by the U.S. Supreme Court. And President Trump has signed a funding bill that will keep the government open through December 11th. It cleared the Senate and the House in a strong showing a bipartisan urgency. I'm Michael Kastner.
17: Doesn't look like it's going to change much for a while. We still have the left lane blocked southbound 275 right on top of 5th Avenue North and a delay back to 54th Avenue North southbounders. And northbounders starting to slow down again. And look at this wreck. So if you're coming off the Skyway, expect a slowdown as you approach 375 area. And still got our big slowdown, bumper to bumper, approaching Gulf to Bay, southbound 19 from an accident. I'd stay on McMullen Booth this morning. The rest of the interstate's heavy. Get traffic info around the clock by searching News Radio WFLA and iHeartRadio. Keeping you updated, I'm Pat George.
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1: 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Rory O'Neill, our national correspondent. Rory, what's going on here? People have a big problem with the corruption, what they perceive as mass corruption in our government, huh?
2: Well, right. And a new Gallup survey asked the question, do you think that there is a widespread corruption throughout the country? And we've seen a spike in this number, according to Gallup, up more than 10 points in the past year. It's up 20 points since 2006, so in the past 20 years. And we're seeing it's the highest at 89% who now recognize this corruption. Obviously, the number of Democrats, that number has gone up over the past 2 years to 91%. The number of Republicans who say there's widespread corruption is actually down about 3 or 4 points from 2024. It was at 87%, now down to 83%. So you want to look at what the independents are up to. 78% of independents thought there was widespread corruption in 2024. That number is now up to 90%.
1: Woo! Do they have a reason to be? I mean, might be a dumb question. Is it revealed in the survey why they perceive more corruption?
2: No. So I know that the natural question is why, what do they see? But Gallup didn't get into that. One thing I found interesting, though, they did ask, what about government corruption? But they also asked about business, corporate corruption. Is that out there? And actually, both the business and the corporate corruption numbers are both up about 10 points in the past year and a half or so. For business, back in 2024, 59% of Americans thought there was widespread corruption in business. Now that number is up to 71%.
1: Rory, does this have to do with who's in charge? Like, is this all Trump stuff because people don't like him? And how was it under Biden for the Republicans?
2: Yeah, I think that may be a big part of it. Again, as we've seen the Republican number come down, the Democrat number obviously going way up, which is why I was more focused on the independent number coming out of there. So I think that is a big part of it. But there's also global ramifications to this. You know, if you look at other countries that also have advanced economies like the U.S., Japan, Germany, Europe, whatever, Gallup has done this same poll there. And among those countries, they normally find that, in Japan, someone in Japan, about 60% of Japanese would say my government has widespread corruption. And that's the same in Germany and the U.K. But it's when you get into these dictators in, like Muammar Gaddafi or Saddam Hussein, where you saw that 90% corruption number. That's why you get concerned about whether or not what your international reputation may be.
1: To me, this is all about, like, and I could be wrong, but first world problems. Too much free time, too much wealth compared to other countries, and that's why they're complaining.
2: And social media, I'd say, was the other big part of it, too, right? The growing cynicism that just is on social media. You can't say it's a nice sunny day without someone saying, oh, yeah, no thanks to Trump, or that sun's going to give you cancer. And you're like, oh, for crying out loud, I'm just trying to look at sunshine and puppy dogs.
1: Clutch play by Rory O'Neill, national correspondent. Thank you, my friend. Always love working with you. Have a great day.
2: Thanks, Chris. Take care.
1: There you go. That was great. That was absolutely right on. Spot on the money. Money on the spot. Why? Chris Crock, I will see you next time. Always love filling in for my friend of many years, Michael Del Giorno. This is your morning show.
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10: A Florida sheriff speaks out against efforts to remove license plate cameras from roadways after the state transportation department ordered them removed from highways.
11: Pinellas Sheriff Bob Gualtieri says license plate cameras have helped reduce crime and removing them would set back law enforcement.
12: We live in a technological age, which means we cannot fight crime in the Stone Age.
11: Gualtieri compares opposition to flock cameras with efforts to defund police.
12: As we cannot defund the police, we can also not detool the police either.
11: Gualtieri says critics don't understand how the cameras work. He supports regulation and written procedures to prevent abuse. Gordon Bird, Largo.
10: One person's dead after a crash involving a deputy in Miami-Dade County. An unmarked cruiser and two other cars collided in Brownsville. The sheriff's office says the deputy was treated at the scene, but the other two drivers were taken to the hospital and one of them died. If you sleep on a Florida sidewalk, park, or beach, you can be arrested for illegal camping. Florida Congressman Maxwell Frost says it's a bad law designed to harass the homeless, not help them.
13: Yeah, Florida's new anti-camping law, which is a handcuffs not housing law, is despicable.
10: Frost is co-sponsoring the No Homeless Detention Centers Act, targeting private prisons that force homeless people to work to pay off their legal fees. There's a human case of dengue fever in Orange County. The Florida Department of Health says a person has come down with a locally acquired case. Dengue fever is spread by mosquitoes. Mosquito control says it'll increase spraying. The Leon County Sheriff's Office wants to help families eat healthier. Deputies teamed with Farm Share to pass out free fresh fruits and vegetables. Some 300 families took advantage of the giveaway. With Florida's News, I'm Chris Trent.
14: Feminist icon Gloria Steinem has died. She was 92. Ann Thompson reports Steinem was considered the leader of the feminist movement in the U.S., particularly in the late 1960s and early 70s.
15: Over the decades, Steinem wrote books, campaigned for politicians, worked on federal legislation, and continuously spoke out for social change.
14: In 1971, she co-founded the National Women's Political Caucus to help women seek political office. A post on her official Instagram page this morning said she passed away peacefully in her home in New York City, surrounded by some of the many who loved her. The Trump administration is threatening to end support of the Smithsonian. The Smithsonian's governing board said it received a letter by Trump officials claiming it may have violated anti-discrimination laws through its diversity practices. And the White House today will hold its first press briefing in over 40 days. Following the resignation of Press Secretary Caroline Leavitt, it's unclear who'll stand behind the podium. I'm Michael Kastner.
16: Well, I can see the sound on 301 because of this plane that apparently has landed on 301 between I-75 and Sly, or Harney and Sly, in the Temple Terrace area, and that's going to be a mess. If you can avoid that, do so. 75 through that same area is very heavy. US 19, the accident southbound at Gulf to Bay has been cleared. Now we have a new one on 275 northbound at 22nd Avenue South, backing you up. Get traffic info around the clock by searching News Radio WFLA on iHeartRadio. Keeping you updated, I'm Pat George.
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1: I generally hate midterm talk, but one of the most respected pollsters in America is out with his "if the election were held today," and wow, it's quite the story. So maybe we'll get to that coming up next hour also.
2: All right, terrific. Here's your freedom-loving quote of the day, continuing our series on change or and or progress, which are not the same things. H.G. Wells from The Time Machine. "We should strive to welcome change and challenges because they are what help us grow. Without them, we grow weak like the Eloi in comfort and security. We need to constantly be challenging ourselves in order to strengthen our character and increase our intelligence." Oh, boy, unless the change replaces our intelligence and we don't talk to each other and we just sit slack-jawed, doom-scrolling.
1: Maybe we're reading more. Maybe that's it. People are reading more important books.
2: I think it's been documented that's not the case.
1: Well, that's right. It's not that. So we're reading less and talking less. Huh.
2: And then we all enjoyed, I think, the C.S. Lewis quote about if you're walking down the wrong road, the man who turns back soon is the most progressive man. On that topic, Kurt Vonnegut said, "And a step backward after making a wrong turn is a step in the right direction." Mailbag.
1: Woo-woo.
2: 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Mike from San Francisco, the unofficial Armstrong and Getty historian, reminds me, and I missed this, I'd set it aside, that yesterday was the anniversary of the date in 1945 that the Imperial Japanese government signed the surrender, which ended WW2 aboard the USS Missouri, September 2nd, 1945. Thanks, Mike. Let's see, moving on to the correspondence proper. "You guys have been talking about asking Claude about your flaws, but you never asked about your strengths."
1: Oh.
2: "I asked ChatGPT to share my strengths based on all our conversations so far, and it was awesome. We humans always tend to jump to the bad news, but sometimes you got to be kind to yourself. Being reminded of what I do well made me realize how seldom I give myself credit for the good stuff. You guys need credit for all your good stuff." Then she says some absolutely lovely things about the show. Thanks, Lori.
1: It's funny. It never even crossed my mind. What do I do well? What are my strengths? I have this weird thing, though. Maybe it's a pessimist trait. I feel like I need to be kept down. You can't give me too much praise or I will get out of hand.
2: Oh, wow. Wow. If you said that about somebody else, like
1: it'd be horrifying.
2: A friend or a child.
1: But I believe it about me.
2: Yeah. Wow. Let's see. How about this? Here's an obligatory raccoon story from Eric Opossum in Oregon. "Decades ago, my uncles from Indiana were hunting elk deep in Arkansas. They saw a 12-year-old boy whose dog was in a vicious fight with a raccoon. They offered to shoot the raccoon, but the boy said, 'No, sir, you might hit my dog.' Whereupon the kid draws a Bowie knife, skewers the raccoon to its hilt, and raises it above his head in a sign of victory. My uncles looked at each other, realized they were in a whole different world, and just slowly backed away."
1: Wow.
2: Wow. That's some close-to-the-bone living. Wow, bunch of raccoon stabbers up in them hills.
1: Our old dog Bianca got into a raccoon fight out on the farm and killed the raccoon. Bianca was a 200-pound dog. She was a big dog. But she got pretty tore up.
2: Yeah, yeah, gosh. Let's see, moving along, totally different topic. Steve and Eugene writes, "You guys, on the topic of robots taking over, you should check out iRobot by Isaac Asimov in the movie with Will Smith." Rather not put money in Will Smith's pocket.
1: No, screw Will Smith.
2: "See what happens when everyone has a home robot, but they're programmed to suddenly turn en masse against human interests." It's hitting a little too close to home these days, Steve. Yeah. I may skip that one. Well, let's see, Paolo with his 2 cents on two things. He mentions that the media never talks about Iran's attitude and intentions toward the U.S. You have to go to the conservative media to be reminded how long they've been chanting death to America. And indeed, in a 2023 speech, Weird Beard Sr., Ali Khamenei, declared, "When you chant death to America, it is not just a slogan, it is a policy." He declared in a different speech, "Yes, it will happen. Death to America will happen." Yeah, they don't mention that in the lefty media. Then he mentions on the topic of Colin Kaepernick, which came up briefly yesterday, that his production had fallen off precipitously And the offseason before his last appearances in the NFL, he'd had three surgeries and then went 1-10 in his next 11 games. So, in short, he didn't get another job because owners thought his ability did not redeem the PR nightmare he had become. It's a balancing act.
1: Gotcha.
2: Yeah. Yeah. Let's see. How much time do we have, Michael? David browbeating us that we need to get more of the articles we talk about onto hot links because he would like to share them with his kids in particular.
1: Oh, cool.
2: So we'll try to do better, David. Fair criticism. Thank you.
1: We can check in on the Clancy trial. Some pretty interesting instructions from the judge yesterday to the jury, and they're back at it today, although most experts don't think they're going to come to a verdict. But we'll get into that in hour two and a whole bunch of other stuff. And if you miss a segment, get the podcast, Armstrong and Getty On Demand. If you were to subscribe, you would get it automatically on a regular basis, and it would make your life so much easier.
2: Effortlessly.
1: Mm-hmm.
2: That is attractive.
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7: The Florida Commission on Ethics has found probable cause against Kissimmee Mayor Jackie Espinoza. The investigation involves allegations of conflict of interest regarding federal COVID-19 relief funds. Espinoza defended her actions online, blasting journalists following the ruling. An Osceola County school monitor is behind bars after a physical altercation with a student over a phone. Deputies arrested 62-year-old John Carasquillo at Poinciana High School, and he's being held without bond on a charge of child abuse. Governor DeSantis taking aim at New York's fiscal policies, comparing the state budgets.
8: 3 or 4 million more residents than New York State does, yet our budget's $117 billion, their budget's $268 billion.
7: DeSantis using the numbers to argue that his Florida has a more efficient government and is a better run state. One Florida sheriff is against ripping down Flock and other license plate cameras after the state transportation department ordered them removed from highways.
9: Pinellas Sheriff Bob Gualtieri says license plate cameras have helped reduce crime and removing them would set back law enforcement.
10: We live in a technological age, which means we cannot fight crime in the Stone Age.
9: Gualtieri compares opposition to Flock cameras with efforts to defund police.
10: As we cannot defund the police, we can also not detool the police either.
9: Gualtieri says critics don't understand how the cameras work. He supports regulation and written procedures to prevent abuse.
7: That's Gordon Bird. Florida health officials reporting a locally acquired case of dengue fever in Orange County. Dengue is spread via the bite of an infected mosquito. Symptoms are similar to the flu. Mosquito control is increasing surveillance and mitigation efforts. In college football action, UCF opens its season tonight hosting Bethune-Cookman. Tomorrow, 7th-ranked Miami visits Stanford. Saturday, Florida hosts FAU, while South Florida entertains FIU. Florida State takes on SMU Monday. With Florida's news, I'm Karen Curtis.
11: Feminist icon Gloria Steinem has died. She was considered the leader of the feminist movement in the U.S., particularly in the 1960s and early 1970s. In 1972, she told NBC's Meet the Press those she opposed
12: are those individuals who have usurped control of our lives and who in general turn out to be that 3% of the population, which is white, male, over 30, and college educated. And that is the pool from which we have taken our leadership, in fact, which I think goes a long way to explaining the poverty of the leadership.
11: A year later, the Supreme Court in Roe v. Wade guaranteed a woman's right to abortion. That same court overturned the ruling 49 years later. A post on her official Instagram page said she died Wednesday at the age of 92. President Trump has signed a stopgap funding bill that will keep the government open through mid-December. This happened just weeks before the December 30th deadline and before the midterm elections. I'm Michael Kastner.
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14: Still working the problem on 301, both north and southbound between Sly and 75 and Temple Terrace, where a plane has landed on the roadway. An emergency vehicle still there. They're telling us that, but I don't see a backup. As far as anything else, Adamo and 301. Westbound, a couple lanes blocked from an accident there, and that's a big problem. Downtown Tampa to change is still doing good. Earlier accidents on Pinellas County Interstate between the Skyway and the Howard Franklin. Out of the way, but still busy. Get traffic info around the clock by searching News Radio WFLA on iHeartRadio. Keeping you updated, I'm Pat George.
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0: to identify it and tell me what to do and what to watch for. It was really handy.
1: Was it a Fisher cat?
0: All I did was take a picture and give it to ChatGPT, and then it was amazing how much information it was able to give me off of a picture. That's a really cool advancement in technology.
1: Well, what's the verdict? What bit you? Do we know?
0: Doesn't know.
1: It was probably a bobcat.
0: It hurts way more than you would think it would for this this lump on my thumb from some sort of bite. Possibly a spider, it said, but wasn't sure.
1: Mm.
0: The reason I have some concern about that sort of injury is my brother came within a day of losing his arm over that sort of thing once. I've told that story at the time where
1: yikes.
0: He had a little like cut on his arm, and then it turned into explosive pain. He was screaming. He was in California for a little vacation, which ended up being in the hospital. Took him to the emergency room. They admitted him immediately. He was in the hospital for like 3 or 4 days with IVs and everything like that because he's got some sort of infection from this tiny little wound he had. So that's always on my mind with these tiny wounds if they hurt. And they said if he'd have waited another, I forget how many hours, he'd have probably lost his arm. They'd have had to take his arm off. Isn't that crazy?
1: Story's freaking everybody out.
2: Tiny Wounds is the name of my emo band, by the way.
1: That's pretty good.
0: Yeah, it is. I was going to mention this the other day. I almost sent you one to listen to. Are you into Midwest emo? That's the latest genre I've become aware of. My son's into Midwest emo, and it's something I can stand to listen to. He's really into like this rap that I hate when we're driving around. I don't like that music, but he likes Midwest emo, which is its own particular genre, and I kind of dig it, so I've been listening to it a lot.
1: Young people wearing black complaining about corn or what?
0: I don't think they wear black, but it's just, you know, the angst of being a teen. It's like a less dark emo, I think, which, you know, would fit with the whole Midwest vibe. Kind of a little stiffer spined coastal emo. I guess that's what I would call it.
1: Yeah, I'm whiny, but I got to go to work.
0: And I'll be all right. I just am pointing out that things aren't as good as they could be. That's kind of what it is.
1: I could use a good wine. Bear with me.
0: Yeah.
1: Yeah. So back to the world of sports. Scandal in women's softball. University of California, Berkeley, ex-coach, quote-unquote, pushed one of her players into a sexual relationship. Two women, imagine. And in softball. And it's really not getting a tenth of the attention it would be getting if it was a dude coach and a female player. Oh, boy. I'm not laughing. I have allergies. So in the lawsuit, because, of course, there's a lawsuit, the player claimed Coach Spencer, Chelsea Spencer, the coach, made advances on her not too long after she joined the softball team as a pitcher in 2023. Coach would call and text her every day about personal topics and give compliments such as, you're so beautiful and your girlfriend is so lucky. Send her up before you know it. Bingo, bango, bongo. After a while, the player's like, this is not working for me. Tried to break it off. Led to a bitter argument before a game in which the coach allegedly said, you're not pitching. And she had to leave the team and was removed and missed her senior season of soccer. Of softball, and is now suing.
0: Those of us who are straight probably haven't fully appreciated how much different the sports experience would have been if you're constantly around super hot people of the opposite sex. I don't know how that would work in a sport. It's hard to come up with it because would you be 50-50 or whatever, or you're the only guy in a team full of hot chicks or whatever it would be. But it would be, the dynamic would be so much different than, you know, every team I ever played on, it was all dudes.
1: Well, yeah, the vast majority of elite athletes are straight.
0: Yeah.
1: So, there's nothing to compare it to, really.
0: Yeah, but it would be distracting if in Little League baseball or whatever sport I was ever in, I was surrounded by really fit, hot people I was sexually interested in. It would have been I never had to think about it at all. That's got to be more of a hurdle than I've ever really considered.
1: Yeah.
0: And then you got the whole locker room thing. So we're going to go to the locker room, and I'm going to see these, you know, hot, fit women that I'm playing sports with all the time. That's interesting.
1: Yeah, yeah. So getting back to the coach and the scandal and everything, which, of course, will get no attention in the mainstream media because, you know, directionally it's wrong. You can't criticize, you know, one of your you know, totem pole of intersectionality groups, in this case, lesbians. But everybody involved is an adult. I'm firing the coach because she took it out on the pitcher that they were breaking up.
0: Yeah.
1: I'm not sure I'm firing her because they got together. If everybody's an adult, although I know colleges have strict rules against that because that sort of thing can easily get out of hand.
0: You don't understand power dynamics.
1: I kind of do, but well, I suppose if they have a rule against coupling with your players, you got to follow the rule or you get thrown out on your ear.
0: That can't be a rule that you can hold to. There's got to be a lot of don't do it openly, right? There's got to be plenty of coupling that goes on. Has to be.
1: Let me check the Bill of Rights. There is that right to mess with somebody's genitals. Nope, I'm not seeing it. There is no such right, sir. Follow the rules or you're fired.
0: Yeah, it'd be difficult to police that, I gotta believe. I don't know if you know anything about that. Maybe you're a gay person who played sports. Is it like a constant thing?
1: Oh, that? Okay, yeah. I was just thinking about the whole adults having sex thing in college. And I don't know where I stand on that.
0: Our text line, just throw it out here real quick. 415-295-KFTC. And football is back. Real football, not soccer. We're talking real football is back.
1: Yeah, football is here, and so is DraftKings. I don't think you can bet on what we were just talking about, but DraftKings is now live in all 50 states. One app, every sport nationwide.
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11: Major problems on US 301 this morning affecting north and southbound lanes on the roadway between Sly Avenue and I-75. I-75 and 275 are moving well this morning north and southbound on the roadway. Still looking at delays westbound on I-4 between 21st Street and 275. If you see other traffic problems, make sure to call the traffic tip line at 866-545-9595. With traffic, I'm Samantha Canning.
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22: And, you know, we have a guy named Ken Paxton. And some people don't like the way he dresses, or some people don't like the way he interviews or talks. But you know the one thing about him? He was the best attorney general in this country for the last 10 years or more. The most effective, the hardest working. He was the best attorney general in the United States. And so I don't care about an interview, and I don't care about the way he dresses.
0: Hey, do you need to say that about the way I dress if you're on my side? This is Trump's choice to be the Republican nominee in Texas, who's currently behind to that the Democrat, Tallarico. Trump went on to say this.
22: We're going to go to Texas and work for Ken Paxton, who's a great guy. I mean, so Ken Paxton, you might not like the way he dresses. And I say this, it's so insulting to him, but I might as well say it.
0: Why?
22: You might not like the way he looks. You might not love his look. You might not love his television interviews. But he was the best attorney general in the country, perhaps. He was one of the best in the entire country. And that speaks a lot louder than the suit he's wearing that doesn't look so great.
1: I follow this stuff for a living. I'm very familiar with this race. I've never heard anybody comment on the guy's suit.
0: Could you quit bringing up my suit?
1: Well, it saves you bringing up his impeachment by the Republican House in the legislature in Texas.
0: I'm blanking on who's our old friend, used to work for the Examiners with the Dispatch now, political guest we
1: have. David Drucker.
0: Hey, Hansons, for some reason you press your button and release it so fast. This is all I get from you in my ear. Bah! That's all I hear is a noise. David Drucker, yes. I saw David Drucker this morning on one of your shows saying Paxton is one of the most corrupt politicians he's ever followed.
1: Right.
0: Your mileage may vary. Some of you are big fans, I guess. Anyway, Karl Rove is not a fan. Karl Rove follows Texas politics pretty closely. He was on Brian Kilmeade's show yesterday and said this about Paxton's efforts at trying to be the Republican senator from Texas.
2: Paxton, remember, the week leading up to the 4th of July, he was in Washington the week before the 4th of July on that weekend. No fundraiser that I can find. And then on Tuesday, he was seen leaving for Iceland with his latest girlfriend. And then the two of them spent the 4th of July celebrating in London, England. Now, look, we have London, Texas. It's out in the West Texas, not a big town. But if he wanted to go to London, he should have gone to London, Texas, rather than London, England. Time is running out. If the president wants to have Paxton win, he needs to be tossing a lot of money Paxton's way so that ads can be run that depict Tallarico as the far left winger that he is. If not, Tallarico is going to run the message of my opponent is the most corrupt politician in Texas history all the way to the victory line.
0: So Paxton, for whatever reason, is not taking campaigning nearly as seriously as you ought to if you're in a close race to be a U.S. senator.
1: Tallarico's raised many multiples more money than Paxton, who just hasn't really worked at it, I guess.
0: Well, other Republican senators are not throwing money Paxton away because they don't like him. And they're like, hey, Trump, you chose this guy. Spend your own money on this is what's going on behind the scenes.
1: And so far, Trump has it.
0: Trump has tons of money, but so far he's not opened up the checkbook.
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24: Florida prosecutors asking a judge to rethink bond for suspended Palm Beach County Clerk of Court Mike Caruso, who's facing charges related to the sexual abuse of a young family member. The Orange County judge set bond at $160,000 for Caruso, who returned to Palm Beach, stating there wasn't enough evidence to keep him behind bars. An arraignment hearing that was set for next week has been canceled. 8 House Democrats, including 2 from Florida, joined with every House Republican in a vote to condemn socialism and to call for passage of the Save America Act. Florida Congressman and candidate for Governor Byron Donalds tells Fox News most Democrats won't condemn socialism because their voters support it.
25: And what you're also seeing from the Democrats now is they're trying to be quiet about socialism. They're trying to walk it back because they know the American people reject it every single time they hear about it.
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30: 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I'm MJ, Todd Schnitt, along with Steve and Elizabeth Holland. And this is a very pressing, important question. If you've been daydreaming about quitting your job next year, pouring yourself a cocktail, saying, hey, I'm done, you need to hear this show first. Steve and Elizabeth, how risky is it to jump into retirement unprepared?
28: Oh, that's a simple one. I would say it's about the same. And Elizabeth, correct me if you think I'm wrong.
29: I'd also like to correct you, Steve, if you're wrong. Whether you're wrong or not, I'll still correct you.
3: All right.
28: So I would say it's about the same as jumping out of an airplane without a parachute,
29: yeah,
28: right?
29: We don't want that.
28: There's no recovery. There's no recovery in that situation.
29: Man, you're drastic.
28: And that, yeah, it is pretty drastic. You can jump out of an airplane without a parachute. Just make sure the airplane is still on the tarmac. You know, it hasn't gone anywhere, and you'll be fine. It's obviously very, very risky. MJ, you know what? Having any type of investment activity when you're in your late 50s, 60s, 70s without a solid financial plan can put you in a bind where you can't recover because of one simple fact, and that is when you retire, the paycheck stops, and there's no easy rewind button that you can hit and go backwards.
29: Exactly right, Steve. That is a great way of putting it. So retirement is just not the finish line. It's a major life transition. And this transition that we do, that people do, they have to be really ready and prepare for it.
28: Yep.
29: So if you're even thinking about retiring next year, you know, and I get the phone calls from various individuals who listen to the program and our TV viewers as well. I'm thinking about retiring end of the year or next year.
28: You know what's funny about the phone calls when they come in and you get on the phone? They always say the same thing. Wow, is this really Elizabeth?
29: It's
28: almost like our listeners think that we do a radio show and a TV show and that's all we do.
29: No, we work.
30: No, there are other companies that do that where the big names at the company, they do a radio show, but you'll never meet or talk to them.
28: That's
29: You're right.
28: Right.
30: You know, the Hollands, you will talk to them. You will meet them because they are the founders, the principals. 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They've done it as a fiduciary firm since 1993, over 32 years.
29: That's right. And, you know, that was a great thing, Steven, you mentioned, because people think that's all we do TV and radio.
28: Right.
29: But that's not all we do. We get our hands dirty. And, of course, like you said, we do all the heavy lifting. So we're going to walk you through the three major benchmarks to make sure you're ready emotionally, and I have to say that again, emotionally, financially, and logically to retire.
28: So those are the big three, right?
29: Yeah.
28: Emotionally, financially, and logistically. Yeah, that makes a lot of sense.
30: All right, we're about to jump into these benchmarks. 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
3: 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Benchmark number one is, have you met your savings goal? So let's get into this. What is the first benchmark that people need to be fully aware of in regard to meeting their savings goals?
29: Wow. Somebody's been really studying this whole show. Because right. What a question.
3: Yeah.
29: You know, because your kind of question is what's really going to inspire people to make that phone call.
4: It's the coffee MJ drinks. He drinks really good coffee.
3: Well, you know, I think we've discussed this. Believe it or not, all this morning radio I've done for years.
4: Right.
3: I've never had a cup of coffee in my life.
4: Wow.
3: Yep, I'm not a coffee drinker.
4: Yeah, imagine where you'd be if you drank like three cups every morning.
3: You know, I do, Elizabeth, I love tea. And I do drink tea, but not as a morning starter. I would say, though, the bulk of my caffeine comes from chocolate.
4: Ah.
3: That
4: sounds totally delicious.
29: Hot chocolate.
4: Okay.
29: Yeah,
4: exactly. That sounds great.
29: First and foremost, you need to ask yourself, have I saved enough? And that is always not the question most people ask themselves. Okay. And another question most people ask is, how is my budget going to help me to save for retirement? And that's something most people don't have, is a budget. How many times have you seen that, Steve?
4: Oh, my gosh. You know, I got to tell you, I am so tired of seeing Smart Investors, Yahoo Finance, Kiplinger's, MSN Finance, Fox Business, all of these websites, they're all saying the same thing.
3: How about that raving lunatic on CNBC?
4: Yeah.
3: Oh, Jim Cramer.
29: Right. Yeah.
4: Same thing. I mean, they're all doing the same thing.
3: Right.
4: We'll show you you can retire with $1 million. How do I retire with $500,000? How do I retire with, can I retire with $2 million? They keep throwing these dollar amounts out. That's not what matters most. It matters how you live. You know, the real target should be placed on about 80% of your pre-retirement income. And this is not the same for everybody, of course, but this is a good place to start. So let's say you make $100,000 a year. And when you go into retirement, you're probably going to need at least $80,000 to maintain your lifestyle. So don't think of retirement as, oh man, I can't retire until I've saved $1 million. I can't retire until I've saved 2.5 or whatever that number is. No, sit down with a seasoned, experienced retirement advisor and we will piece this together for you and show you really a different way to look at it that makes a lot more sense. It's all about common sense retirement planning.
29: Steve, you know, I spoke to someone this morning and I'm going to give you some kudos because I rarely ever give you kudos on the show.
4: Yeah, I haven't gotten kudos from you in a couple weeks, so I'm
29: do
4: waiting.
29: Some, yeah.
3: Wasn't there a snack bar called Kudos? Do they still sell those?
4: Yeah,
3: I thought you were going to hand out kudos to us.
29: What is that?
3: Yeah, here in the city. I think
4: it had peanuts in it.
3: Yeah,
4: and of course, chocolate, and it was excellent.
29: I guess I missed out as a child. Okay, so this morning I spoke to a gentleman that said, you know, he's been listening to us on the radio.
4: Yep.
29: And of course, you know, this is a gentleman that MJ said that she did send me to you. And he said that, you know, you speak in such clear language, simple language, and he's able to understand. Been listening to us for years.
4: And you know what? I'm going to throw in, because our listeners have never heard you mad. Even when you're really mad, you speak very clear. And I get the message every time.
29: But
4: not that you get mad at me often.
29: Right, know, not
4: just
29: very often.
4: Now and then.
29: But just so you know, you just mentioned exactly how we actually work with people. I've always get the phone call and says, what do you guys do? How do you guys do this stuff? Well, right. We sit down with you and we talk to you. Have you saved enough? Okay. There's a simple question, but also keep in mind, you mentioned about $1 million, Steve. Most people's goal is $1 million, but reality is that most people have not saved $1 million.
4: Right.
29: So, yeah. And maybe there's more to this than, you know, you can talk about it when you sit down with someone. And you really don't say to them, okay, let me have this whole conversation about how you're going to retire. It's about how you're going to live.
4: That's right.
29: How are you going to live?
4: It's all about your life. It's all about your lifestyle.
29: What is your plans? How, you know, most people don't have a plan. Some people have a plan. They want to travel frequently, right? Yeah. Second, they want to make sure that their home is taken care of. They have exactly everything they want in their home. You know, some people like to have a country club. They can go to, and now they have relaxed time. They now have the money for the dues, to be quite honest.
4: To pay the country club dues, right.
29: But it's also planning to downsize. Some people want to downsize once they retire. The kids are out of the house. They just want to have a nice, simple home. They want to downsize. They want to start living differently. You know, they want to move somewhere that can live cheaper, you know, or reduce the expenses. And these are the things we see. And these are the things we talk about in reference to when are you looking to retire? What is your goal for retirement? It's all about you.
4: Yeah, I think that's very well said, because you're really saying that, look, we're going to personalize everything.
29: Yes.
4: We are going to personalize your plan. Retirement is not a one size fits all. It's much easier to keep saving now than to try to return to work, say, at age 68. And, you know, we see it all the time. We get a reminder every single week. We're at Publix and other stores. Sadly, you see people that are obviously 70 years old or older. They're not there because they want to be there. They're there because they have to supplement their income, and they need that money to live the way they want to live.
29: So I want to mention this. I'm not sure if you picked it up last night, but last night we celebrate our wedding anniversary.
3: And oh, congratulations.
29: Well,
4: yes,
29: thank you.
4: Yes.
3: Kudos to you.
4: I keep looking in the trunk of the car right. to see if Elizabeth packed a luggage and, you know, is going to run away. But she hasn't yet. It's been over 40 years since we've been together. Now.
29: Yes, but 41 we've been years. Married for 37 years. But I want to mention this because I'm not sure if you picked up on this. When we went to the restaurant last night, one of the hosts, it was a gentleman, an older gentleman, he walked us to the table, and I said to him, could we sit there in a corner more romantic? And he said, well, that means that we're going to have to walk back.
4: That's right. I wondered why we were walking back to the hostess.
29: We have to walk back
4: area.
29: To the host table because, you know, all we sit here. And I could tell he's older. He's tired, mm-hmm. and he doesn't want to do this job. And then when I said to him, with a lot of excitement, I said to him, yes, let's go back to the hostess, because I really want to sit in that corner. It's more romantic.
4: And I saw him laughing like, you got it. All right, no problem.
3: May I ask where you celebrated your anniversary?
4: We went to this cute little place called McDonald's. It's really, really nice.
29: And it can serve you anywhere you want to
4: go.
29: No,
4: we went to Olivia's in St. Pete.
3: Oh, yeah. Lovely. Yeah, the new Olivia, yeah. the original Olivia in South Tampa. And, of course, they opened up an Olivia. That's Chef Pont, by the way.
29: Yes, we love Chef Pont.
4: Yep. Yep. We used to do seminars probably, 10, 15 years ago at Cafe Pont.
3: At the original.
4: Yeah.
3: By the Icot.
4: That's right. And that place is still empty.
3: Wow.
4: That
29: real estate has not
4: that
29: moved.
4: That spot has, nobody's picked up on.
29: But just to give them some, you know, some really good shout out there. The food is excellent. The appetizers are excellent.
4: Oh, it was fantastic. Yeah. It was a great night.
3: And speaking of food, I did confirm that they stopped making the Kudos granola bars in 2017.
29: Oh, so that's what that was, of granola
4: bars? They were granola bars?
3: Yeah, so
4: I didn't think they were that healthy.
3: Yeah, they were, guess what? A lot of granola bars are not. They're packed with crap.
4: Right.
3: But these were made by Mars Corporation, the candy bar company.
29: Oh.
3: And it was like, you know, a chocolatey granola bar. And, yeah, they stopped making Kudos bars in 2017, folks.
4: Yeah,
3: so.
4: Mars isn't really known as a health company.
3: Yeah, health food company. I want to give out the phone number here again. But also, as we wrap up benchmark number one, you don't want to retire with hope. You want to retire with a plan. 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Most retirees get it, but maybe perhaps they need to understand Social Security a little more before they actually retire?
4: Yeah, absolutely. You know, most folks underestimate how important Social Security actually is. Now, it's not designed to cover all of your expenses, of course. There are some people who say, yeah, I'm going to try to retire on Social Security. I want to see if I can do it. I don't want to spend any of my portfolio. And we usually say, well, what the heck did you grow it for? You should supplement with your portfolio. But Social Security is a steady stream of income that can supplement your savings. And a lot of people don't remember this, Elizabeth. Social Security is, of course, inflation adjusted.
29: Yes, it is. So if you're 62 years old or older, you can start collecting. But you don't want to get, you know, start collecting that young. You want to make sure that you get your full retirement benefit, unless you can wait till your age, your full retirement age at 66 or 67, depending on, you know, your date of birth.
4: Right.
29: So
4: right.
29: That's something that's really important. We always tell people, wait as long as you can, if you can.
4: Yeah, wait as long as you can, but don't wait past 70. If you can delay up till the age of 70, your benefit increases by 8% per year. And, you know, that's a guaranteed return. You're not going to find in the bond market today, not even close. You're not going to find that pretty much anywhere where you have a guaranteed increase of 8% per year.
29: You know, so that's important to know.
4: Yeah.
29: So if you're not really sure exactly what your benefits are, you could always go to ssa.gov, you know, account online, and also check your benefits. It's so important for you to keep track of your benefits. You need to know what's coming to you before you start your retirement, and also that will help you with budgeting.
4: 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This is where tax planning and distribution strategies can help you out quite a bit.
3: 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And the final benchmark, number three, and this is a biggie. This is the number one retirement derailer. This is the number one issue that really messes with retirees. Benchmark number three is health care. This is maybe the most overlooked benchmark, and it is in many cases the most important. Steve, what is the financial risk here?
4: Oh, it's huge. You know, healthcare is, let's call it what it is. It's the silent killer of retirement plans. Now, Fidelity reports, and, you know, Elizabeth, you and I have been talking about this on the radio for 20 years. And I remember 20 years ago, we used to say the average 65-year-old couple retiring this year will spend roughly $125,000 out of pocket for healthcare in retirement, but that doesn't include long-term care. Today, that number is $100,000.
29: Steve, I can go way back and say 70, then 90,000. And gosh, now it's like 215,000.
4: It's outrageous.
29: So while Medicare helps, it doesn't cover everything. And I'm sure a lot of you know that by now. It won't touch most dental, vision, or hearing expenses.
4: Wait, what'd you say? Oh, hearing.
29: Exactly.
4: Yeah, gotcha.
29: Yes.
3: Speak up, please. I can't hear you. Speak up.
29: And definitely not long-term care. So that's where people get blindsided because they think, oh, gosh, now I'm 65 years old.
3: Oh, great. Now I'm blind. First I can't hear. Now I'm blind. I'm sorry.
5: Oh, boy.
29: So this is where people really get blindsided by feeling that Medicare is going to cover everything.
4: Right. Yeah, it doesn't happen, which is why we build healthcare planning right into the retirement plans that we draft right here. You know, this is so important because we're going to show you how to really look at Medicare Advantage versus Medigap. Planning for your prescription costs or even exploring long-term care insurance to avoid burning through your life savings completely.
3: It is essential that you don't leave anything to chance, that you have everything mapped out. 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Complimentary, no obligation, no cost to you. All you have to do is call the Hollins folks and have this personal one-on-one conversation. 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Again, 727-228-6449 gets you right through to Steve and Elizabeth. Oh, don't forget the TV show. So we do a TV version of this radio show. It's on Channel 10, Tampa Bay's 10, Sunday mornings at 11:30 after Face the Nation on CBS. And, of course, the website for the Hollins, askthehollins.com. Time to answer some email with Steve, Elizabeth, and Alicia. 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
6: Tampa Bay, this is Alicia Holland DiBernardi here, advisor with the Holland Group. We are answering your question of the day, and I have Mrs. Elizabeth Holland with me.
29: That's right. There's no mommy or, you know, mother or anything, just Mrs. Elizabeth Holland. Yeah. I'd like you to, like, when we all go to dinner as a family, can you address me that way?
6: Oh, of course. I plan on it.
29: Okay, good. I'll have to turn around and see if your grandmother's behind me. All right. So what have we got going on today?
6: So we have Michael from Tampa. And Michael says, hi there, Hollins. I am 58 and would like to retire at age 63 or 65. Mm. What are the pros and cons of paying off a home mortgage from the sale of a business?
29: Wow. So, Michael, here's two words I don't like using in the financial business, and that's pros and cons. I like to use advantages and disadvantages.
6: Yeah, we don't like to say cons when we're in financial services.
29: Right. And of course, at age 63 to or age 65. So, Michael, we really don't know your financial situation. What does your financial arena looks like for you? You know, are you, you're 58 years old, so we know for a fact you're not taking Social Security. And what age are you planning on doing so? And what is your other income?
6: You know, Michael, if I were in your position and I were 58, I would get kind of excited about assuming that there is a larger sum of money coming in from a sale of a business. And then right away, we're so conditioned sometimes to think, okay, eliminate all debt, don't have any bills, don't have anything outstanding looming and dooming over me, pay off that house. But one, we don't know what is the lump sum from the sale of the business you received after taxes and after any type of other deductions.
29: Capital gains. It could be capital gains.
6: Yeah, capital gains.
29: Knock your socks off on that.
6: Yep, that's one. We don't know what is the net revenue received after all those deductions. And then what does that amount look like versus what's left on your mortgage? Because you still have quite a few years, several years until you retire. I would be a little bit wary to go ahead and just pay off my mortgage just to say, hey, it's done with, it's gone. But all these little variables and factors really matter that equate into the conversation of which way you should go, such as, number one, what is your mortgage rate? What rate did you lock in? What time period? How long ago did you purchase that home? If you have a rate that is
5: 2%, like your sister, or 3%.
6: I wish I could have her rate. Right. Let me just tell you.
5: Yep.
6: But yeah, if that rate is something super sweet under 5%, maybe financially it does not make sense for you to just pay off your home. So these are certain things that we look at. We always play devil's advocate and give you another point of view, another side of looking at things. But again, Elizabeth, you said it. Mrs. Holland.
5: Oh, yes.
6: There, the old habit is
5: kicking in.
6: Mrs. Holland, you said it, which was, we don't know what other income sources are going to be contributing to your retirement when you have tapered off of working. And Michael, when you just sold your business, is there something else that you're still going to do until 63, 65? You're 58. You're saying you still want to keep... I would assume you'd like to retire up until that point. So what are you doing until then?
5: Spending the money?
6: I hope not.
5: You should be investing in it, but we need to know, we need to have a more comprehensive conversation.
6: Yes.
5: Because we're not going to give you an answer, you know, just a basic answer, a blindsided answer. We want to know exactly what's happening with you in your financial arena. How are you actually living? How do you spend? What do you spend? You know, what's coming in, what's going out? These are so important.
6: That's right. We have to pull back the curtain and find out. Well, thank you, Michael, for that question. Just give us a call. And thank you, Tampa Bay. Keep those questions coming in.
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12: This is a Bloomberg Money Minute. Tesla gearing up to reintroduce its long-delayed Cybercab, a driverless taxi with no foot pedals, no steering wheel, initially unveiled nearly 2 years ago at a Hollywood studio. But it's unclear if today's event at Tesla headquarters in Austin means the Cybercab is ready to be put on city streets or how many there will be. But shares of Tesla this hour are up almost 7%. Elsewhere on Wall Street, stocks are sharply higher thanks to a reassuring outlook from a top Federal Reserve official about leaving interest rates unchanged at its next meeting as long as inflation continues to ease up. Right now, the Dow up 1.25%, the Nasdaq 1.33% higher, the S&P is up 1%, but oil is higher too at around $92 a barrel. But not everything is higher. Among the big decliners today, shares of the AI chipmaker Broadcom, its latest earnings out late Wednesday, and its full-year forecast, underwhelming investors today. 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
15: We're really not getting that message from credit markets, Tom. You know, if you look at inflation expectations, even with energy prices running back up towards the highs of the year, you know, we're seeing inflation expectations at the 5 and 10 year horizons just sitting there just above 2. OK, consistent with price stability, and futures markets are only pricing in a few rate hikes from here. And that's not indicative of the Fed being way off sides, for example, like it was coming into 2022, when the break-even markets on a forward-looking basis were running away from the Fed. Nominal growth was running away from the Fed. We were in a huge V-shaped recovery, and the Fed was, you know, lock, stock, and barrel focused on the previous business cycle, which was utterly irrelevant. That's not taking shape today.
1: What did you make, Michael, from Fed Chairman Warsh's comments and performance at Jackson Hole last week?
15: Well, Paul, you probably also noticed that he started his talk with an analogy about taking hikes with different monetary luminaries. There was a Donald Cohen hike, which was a, you know, one that would, you know, potentially take you to the brink of death. And then the Bernanke hike, which was much more leisurely. I mean, you know, markets, you didn't, you know, the subtlety wasn't lost on the market. And so you had those Fed tightening expectations push back up over 50%.
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13: 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The premiere of gameplay footage from the highly anticipated Grand Theft Auto 6 topped Netflix's viewing charts last week, reaching more than 31 million views and outperforming a new film from Robert De Niro.
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13: The near 27-minute video shows off the open-world crime game ahead of its planned November 19th release. 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
13: 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The last edition of the game sold more than 230 million copies, and the new one is expected to be one of the most lucrative entertainment products of all time. Karen Moscow, Bloomberg Radio.
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23: The White House prepares for a longer war. Welcome to the Thursday edition as Defense Secretary Pete Hegseth reportedly extends troop deployments to the Middle East well into next year. Even as President Trump considers declaring the war over, we'll talk about this and get the latest when we spend time with Jordan Fabian, Bloomberg White House editor, with analysis later this hour from our political panel. Jeannie Shanzano and Rick Davis are with us for the duration. Sam Altman says we are on the threshold of artificial general intelligence, AGI. And now his own head of strategic futures says AI could commit acts that will one day be considered crimes. We'll talk with columnist Gautam Mukunda about the messaging from big tech. But before we get to any of this, we look at Wall Street with our friend Charlie Pellett at World Headquarters in New York. He's got the read on the markets this Thursday. Charlie, how's it going?
24: Right now, just remember, Joe Matthew takes AI to spell gains. Indeed, higher across the board right now with the Dow, the S&P, NASDAQ all advancing. Stocks rose, bond yields fell. As Fed Governor Christopher Waller said he'd be willing to support holding rates steady if price pressures continue to show signs of easing. Money markets have paired bets on a September Fed hike. Right now, we do have the S&P up 78. Run the GIP screen on the Bloomberg. Very close to session highs right now. In terms of percentages, we're up by 1% on the S&P. Dow Industrials up 608, up now by 1.1%. We've got NASDAQ up 357, up by 1.4%. Right now, the stocks, the Philadelphia Stock Exchange's Semiconductor Index, down 0.5%. The VIX, Wall Street's so-called fear gauge, holding below 15, a two-year 4.32%, the 10-year 4.74%, and the 30-year currently yielding 5.22%. Gold up 107 the ounce to $44.88, dropped there, a gain there of 2.5%. Crude, let's talk affordability. West Texas Intermediate up 0.3%, $91.27 a barrel. We are seeing Brent ease ever so slightly right now, while WT is higher. Brent down 0.1% right now, $95.56 a barrel. So oil traders certainly continuing to keep an eye on Middle East developments, also developments out of the White House. Ed Mills is Washington policy analyst at Raymond James. And on surveillance this morning, he told us there is not a clear off-ramp for the president.
3: I think that he would love to have a negotiation that would end this, reopen the strait, declare victory, and move on. Unfortunately for him, that's not where we are. There is a continued huge bid-ask spread between what the Iranians are willing to accept and what President Trump is willing to provide.
24: Ed Mills of Raymond James. Again, West Texas Intermediate crude holding above 91 a barrel now, up by about 0.3%. Earnings news, we got Broadcom shares down 4%. Snowflake, the big story there in terms of tech news. Right now, Snowflake is up by 21%. HPE after earnings down by 4.85%. Lots going on. That, Joe Matthew, is a Bloomberg Business Flash.
4: Hey, Charlie, thank you so much. Charlie Pellett will be back in just about 20

0: immediately because you knew what your expenses were, you knew what your pension was, you knew what your Social Security was. So you basically added the Social Security to your pension, and then you were confident in your health care. And sometimes the business you worked for helped with it, but certainly, you know, you had Medicare and stuff like that. My grandmother is 98, and she's had an amazing life, but she was part of that generation that, you know, I don't remember her ever worrying about money. They never had extravagant things, but they always had a comfortable home, and they got to play golf when they wanted to play golf, and they traveled a little bit, and, you know, the income coming in covered the expenses, and the healthcare, you know, was and still has been taken care of. But there's been a shift for most people because, yes, there are jobs, I mean, government jobs and some other jobs that have pensions. And yes, Medicare still exists, although, you know, there's some concern about how long that might be. But at the end of the day, people are more concerned about these things, and they're largely left on their own to figure it out. And I guess where I was going with that is, you know, when my grandparents retired, they didn't have this pile of money that they had to invest and grow and have it adjusted for taxes and inflation moving forward so that they could live off of it for the rest of their life, because they were confident that the company they work for or their government job plus Social Security plus Medicare was going to take care of everything. And again, this is not new information, Cheryl. People have been dealing with this for a very, very long time, but it is why people are concerned. And it has created a situation where companies that are selling products or selling advice or selling something, the amount of confusion that's out there about how it works, because there's more confusion now, it's not as cut and dry. The confusion generates opportunities for companies to produce marketing that separates people from their money, right? Oh, hey, I have an idea, and this is why it's the greatest idea, and this is what you should do with your retirement dollars, or this is what you should do with your health care, or this is what you should do with, it's all flooding in now, Cheryl. Anything from buying physical gold to reverse mortgages to annuities to, you know, all the stuff that people are just getting bombarded with and kind of scratching their heads. And now it's coming through the smartphone, and it makes it even more confusing. But in some ways, I think it's helping a little bit, because I think the marketing companies, a lot of ways, are overdoing it, and people have this exhaustion. It's just like, I don't know, if you swipe on whatever you do, right? Facebook or Instagram or, you know, whatever your thing is, or maybe it's all the things. You swipe and you see some content you're interested in, right? Which is basically the equivalent of a TV show you used to watch, right? You're interested in that. And then you swipe again or go to commercial, and then you got to watch an ad. Right. Like, oh, crap, here comes the ad. Right. And then you get to see what you want. Then you see an ad. And so obviously that's the way it works, but there's so much of it. And I see things all the time. I mean, it's just not regulated very well. So I'd say I understand the confusion. I understand the concern. I've been doing this for a very long time. All of our advisors have been doing this for a long time. You know, it's harder now than it ever has been to find a trusted advisor that you can work with, because everybody seems to have an angle. I realize we're advisors, you know, and I guess we have an angle, which is, you know, well, hey, listen, hire us as your fiduciary. We have a vested interest in you doing well. We're legally obligated to put you in a situation where you benefit before we do. We don't sell products. I mean, that's our MO, basically. But outside of that, if you want more information, just explain to us what your situation is and what you're looking to accomplish. We can walk you through all of the investment options that are available to you. And at the end of the day, it's our job to help you make informed decisions. Now, whether you hire us or not is completely separate from that. We can show you through financial planning and analysis. We do complementary estate planning. We can show you all of this. But if along the way you decide, all right, listen, I'd like to hire these guys and gals to help me out, you can certainly do it. But even if you don't, you're still going to get the complimentary financial plan. You're still going to get the complimentary analysis, and you're still going to get the free will and trust.
1: That's right. And just one more thing on healthcare. I saw from Fidelity Investments an estimate of how much the average 65-year-old retiring in 2025 mm-hmm. was projected to spend over the rest of their life for healthcare. And it was about $172,000. I think maybe that's a little on the conservative side, but it does give you an idea.
0: It's a massive number. No matter how I want our listeners to realize that's stretched out usually over, you know, 30 plus years.
1: Sure.
0: So, you know, divide it by 30 or 40 years and kind of come up with an annual amount, but it's still a ton of money. And it has to be addressed in the financial planning. And you really have to be careful.
1: Yeah, you do. And so talking more about that comprehensive financial plan, it has a value of $1,500, but it is complimentary for you if you are at least 55 or already retired and you've put aside $250,000 or more for your retirement. 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

0: trust. 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And Mike, I also would like to invite everyone to check out your YouTube channel because you have some great information there and you can check it out, of course, anytime. Watch it on the big screen. It looks great.
1: Yeah, watch how uncomfortable I am in front of the camera. It's great.
0: No, agreed. You have a lot of great information. You know, if someone has a question about, say, healthcare costs, anything like that, they can check out what you have to say about that and how, you know, you have so many options for planning for retirement. That's a thing that I think is so eye-opening, is that there are so many options. And until you hear about some of them, you know, you think, okay, it's simple.
1: Everybody that you talk to is the expert, right? And in their own mind, right? And I'm sure they probably believe it, but like, hey, I'm the expert, you should listen to me. But, you know, when there's three of them, that's one thing, but then there's 10, then there's 100, now there's 1,000, you know, because of the way the world works now. And it's really, really overwhelming. And I've seen people in that situation where they're just, you know, I'm just getting so much information from so many different places. And, you know, this person is telling me that if I do this, this is what I'm going to get. And they're a licensed professional, right? So they can't lie to me. I'm like, well, that's the problem. And sometimes people have big businesses and then people think, well, they wouldn't have this big business if they weren't great financial advisors or great health insurance agents or great life insurance agents or whatever. So, I mean, it gets really, really complicated and it confuses people and it's unfortunate. I heard I listen to radio like anybody else. I don't always listen to our radio show because we're doing it live, right? So I don't go back and listen to it, but I know exactly what we talked about because I was here. But I do like to listen to other shows and just hear what people are saying. Like, and I heard an ad the other day and the ad was this. It was, well, hey, listen, I'm summarizing, but give us a call because we have an account that'll pay you a 25% bonus if you put your money in. And then you're guaranteed to get another 9% per year for your retirement income. And if anybody tells you this isn't true, they're lying to you.
0: Oh.
1: Right? And so I heard it and I thought, well, that's a pretty far stretch. Well, here's what I would say about that. It's not true. Okay? And it's not true because the words got bended in the advertisement. So what that advertisement is implying, or what people are hearing, is if you give them their money, you get a 25% bonus, and then you're guaranteed to make 9% per year each year after that. That's what people will hear, okay? And that's not true. Now, what they did was they slid in a word for retirement income. That would be three words. So they slid in for retirement income. People aren't going to hear for retirement income. That changes it. Okay. So it's not true that there's an account out there. In this case, it's an annuity. It's not true there's an account that you'll get a 25% bonus on, meaning in your pocket, and you're guaranteed to earn 9% per year. Not true. What would be true is there's an account out there that will give you a bonus you'll never see that's applied to income. And it will give you 9% per year after that, that you'll actually never see. It's a mathematical equation that's designed to calculate how much income you get paid each year, but it's money you'll never actually see. At the end of the day, you're just evaporating the money you saved for retirement, and every time you get a check, it depletes your principal. So I would challenge that advertisement all day long, and I would say, yeah, not true, because the people think they're going to get 25% on top of their money, which they aren't, in their pocket, and they also think they're going to make 9% per year.
0: Mm-hmm. If that's a conversation you want to continue with the Talon team, the number to call is 813-797-7000. 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

0: Guarding Your Nest Egg with Mike Lester. Mike, I love guarding your nest egg. I think it's just at the heart of what we all want to do. I mean, when we've worked so hard to save, and we just want to protect it.
1: Well, you realize I've been doing this for a long time. I mean, 25 plus years ago, people talked about nest eggs more. Do you remember that? Like,
0: Really,
1: but the idea was it was your, you know, what you saved for retirement. I don't hear it very much other than, honestly, sort of our show. But, you know, to me at the time, the idea was, well, it started with a book that we did. And the book was Guarding Your Nest Egg. And then we started doing the show after the book. And then I thought, well, it'd be neat to have the Guarding Your Nest Egg radio show. And then it kind of made sense because if you don't have a nest egg, it's hard for us to help you. But if you have one and you want us to help you, then, you know, maybe we'd guard it. So we're extremely patriotic, you know. So this idea of an eagle in a nest and this golden nest egg and the imagery, I liked it all. So it's worked out.
0: Yes, it has. Yeah. I'm thinking of savings and how there comes a point in retirement when you got to think about maybe pulling some of that out and how you withdraw can have a real impact on taxes and other things like Medicare.
1: Sure.
0: So how do you guard against that?
1: So everybody's situation is a little different. It reminds me of some conversations I've had at the office recently with some people we work with and some people that are, you know, frankly coming by, getting a second opinion and kicking the tires. And just, you know, the financial planning process brings a lot of that out because you're having conversations with people and it starts out very similar, you know, it's kind of a get to know you. We explain who we are, what we do, where we came from, and then people share with us who they are, what they do or what they did and where they came from and what their values and needs are and concerns moving forward. And, you know, the conversation starts that way, but then you start getting into analysis and you start getting into planning and you start getting into just helping people accomplish their goals. And the goals are different, right? So people are unique. So their goals are unique. So one of the conversations that I had here recently, and they listen to the show quite a bit, so we've been doing some financial planning for, and we're just talking about goals and his goal, and they've done a great job saving for retirement, and we did all the planning, and what the planning shows, at least initially, is that if they keep things the way they are right now, so basically if they retire at the end of this year, and we invest the money a certain way, because basically it's results in advance, right, so we can forecast the future within parameters. That's the way it works. It's not an exact number, but basically your best case scenario will be here. Your worst case scenario will be here. Nobody ever gets best, right? Markets are never always better moving forward and they're never always worse moving forward, but they will always be somewhere in between there. So what you can show people is a range, right? You're going to be anywhere from here to here under these parameters if we invest in this way. And I think that's very, very valuable for people because a lot of people don't have that information. So as I'm going over this with them, he's looking at it going, well, I just don't think we want to leave that much money on the table, you know, when we're gone. You know, you're running this to 95. I don't think I'm going to get to 95. He goes, but my wife, I think she'll get to 95. I was like, okay, well, I can adjust that. You know, whatever you want to see. If you want to see 85, I can do 85. If you want to see 120, I can do 120, right? We're working on the numbers. And then he's going, well, those are our expenses, but currently to maintain our current standard of living, that's what we spend. But when we do the analysis, he finds out, so if I don't spend more than my beneficiaries get all of that money? I'm like, yeah. He goes, I think I'd rather spend more now and enjoy it with them and do more things and maybe have an extra vacation home or boat or whatever, you know, just things that people would want to do. And in his case, it was, you know, very specific things, more land, a yard, a nice shop. And, you know, he's thinking of retirement and he wants to do tinkering, you know, on stuff and have tools. And I'm like, okay, great. But then when you realize like, well, okay, so I can do all of that. I'm like, yeah, you can do all of that. You need to spend more money. Yep. And then I can spend more money with the kids. Yep. Okay. Works. And so, you know, it's not always about maximizing what the number is at the end, whatever your end is, right? Everybody's end is different. A lot of times it's about trying to figure out how much can I spend without running out of money, regardless of how long I live, right? So I'm fine with leaving beneficiaries money, but I don't know how long I'm going to live. So sometimes it's, you know, answering how much can we spend? I love the idea of growing money. And I understand that the plan you built for me is more efficient than what I'm currently doing, but I don't want to grow to that much. So can you show me a different plan where I'm not leaving that much money on the table so I can enjoy life more, you know, as we go and make sure my wife's taken care of if I pass away before her and make sure the kids get a certain amount? I was like, absolutely. So basically in that situation, I'm just updating the plan. We'll meet again in a week and go over it. You know, other scenarios, people sitting down and they've got plenty set aside for retirement, but you know, sometimes they're looking to help out their children more because they have very specific situations and they can afford to help and they want to make sure that they're benefiting their children's lives now and then even after they're gone. People ask me why I love my job so much. First of all, I love what I do, and I, you know, I was always a numbers guy, kind of a math geek, and you know, but doing financial planning and analysis and helping people connect the dots on, you know, how to be successful, and success is a lot of things, but it's mostly efficiency. How do you get the best rate of return with least amount of risk? How do you get your fees as low as they can be? How do you avoid things like, I mean, the products are never going to get you there. I mean, I hate to be a broken record, but the annuity is not going to fix your problem. I can promise you that, and I can prove it to you mathematically all day long. So somebody's pitching annuities. I think I'm going to get into that next segment, maybe, Cheryl. But if they're pitching you that, they do not have your best interest at heart. And I can prove it to you mathematically. But outside of that, just make sure you're working with somebody that has a vested interest in you doing well, who's going to show you all the investment options that are available, and who's going to be a friend and an ally moving forward for the next 10, 20, 30, 40 years. And every week, every year is not going to be perfect. Nobody's perfect. But you got to find somebody who's fighting for you. And that's what we do at Talon.
0: You know, well, you were telling the story about the gentleman who realized that he could spend more and wanted to and could. I just had in my head a picture of him sitting up a little bit taller and walking out a little bit straighter, you know, shoulders back.
1: Well, he's pretty tall and straight to start with.
0: Yeah, so, thank you. Yeah. And just with that confidence, that's what I was picturing.
1: Well, I agree with you there. I think a lot of people get the confidence. It's nice to know, you know, in this situation. I guess I'm saying this because if he's listening, he probably knows we're talking about him. I feel like, well, in this situation, he's a very confident guy. He's pretty tall, but he's also very realistic, right? And he's saying, hey, listen, okay, this is great.
0: Well, if you'd like to talk more with the Talon team about your particular situation, because it is a custom conversation, of course, just give us a call at 813-797-7000. And then what will happen is that we can set up a time for you to have a conversation, and you'll learn more about the comprehensive financial plan that Talon is offering. And it's complimentary for you if you're at least 55 and you have $250,000 or more set aside, a nest egg for your retirement. And when you receive your plan, then Talon's also going to give you the gift of a will and trust so that you can get started on your estate plan. That's all included once you make that phone call, 813-797-7000. You can also reach out at guardingyournestegg.com. And Mike, I mentioned a moment ago that the comprehensive financial plan from Talon has a value on it of about $1,500. But you offer it complimentary. Why do you do that?
1: Well, yeah, I mean, I think so. There's different business models out there. I mean, one of the business models in financial services is to bill people for writing a financial plan, right? So essentially, an expert, financial expert, will sit down, take a look at your situation, write out an entire financial plan, then charge you for the plan. And you pay them for the plan, but then it's on you to implement it yourself. And, you know, if you want to get it updated, then I guess you'd have to go back and pay them again to update it. You know, it could work. I mean, I think it's potentially a less expensive way to do it, right? If somebody's paying an advisor 1% on a portfolio versus just paying them to do a plan and implementing it by themselves, I guess your costs could be lower, but then, you know, we have to question, what's the return? What's the average rate of return, the amount of risk? So we do it complimentary because we're not in the business of charging people for financial plans. People pay us a fee to manage portfolios. So certainly there's a cost to us in doing the analysis and planning. And the planning is, I mean, it's investment planning, it's income planning, it's tax planning, it's complimentary estate planning, right? Free wills and trusts. So yeah, we have a front-end cost in any of that. But if we're providing enough value, meaning if we can show you how to get a higher rate of return net of our fees than what you were doing on your own, and if we're constantly actively managing your portfolios and helping you with everything along the way, then it's intended to be a relationship where everybody benefits, right? So we need to be in a situation where when you do well, we do well. So if we were just charging, and the average is about $1,500, if we were just charging for a financial plan and putting it in your hand and going, okay, good luck, thanks, and then, you know, there's nothing wrong with it. It's just not what we do. So we don't charge for the planning, even though we have an expense associated with it. We do bill our clients a fee to manage portfolios. So what we have to do is make sure that net of the fee, you're better off. And if you're not better off, there's no value and there's no reason to work with us. So we sit down and find out if there's any value in you working with us.
0: And once you receive your comprehensive financial plan, it is yours. 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
0: Yeah, I suppose that's right. All right, here's the number if you'd like to call and make first contact. 813-797-7000. 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So stay with us, Guarding Your Nest Egg with Mike Lester, the founder of Talon. We'll be right back after this break.

0: If you remember dimming and brightening your headlights with your foot while driving, you fit right in with us. 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
39: 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Ooh, it's going to be good.
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0: Guarding Your Nest Egg with Mike Lester continues. I'm Cheryl White. We've covered a lot of topics. Mike, I want to tell you something that happened to me over the weekend.
1: Okay.
0: So I was talking with some new friends, and you know how we discuss longevity as being a risk to retirement? And we mean that in terms of making your money last, right? Or, you know, having the retirement you want over a long period of time, maybe 30 years or more. But most people kind of stop short of age 100, saying, you know what, if I get there, I'd be darned lucky, right?
1: Sure. Yeah.
0: But in talking with this couple, they had people on both sides of their family living to over 100, 102, as a matter of fact.
1: Okay. We have those conversations, from week to week.
0: Isn't that something, though? 102. I think they had two grandparents, one on his side, one on her side.
1: Well, if you do the math, that would have been a while ago also. So, you know, we talked earlier in the program where, you know, that there's some statistic, I'm not sure who came up with it, but where they're saying the first person that's going to live to be 150 has already been born. So, you know, when you go back and you look at, you know, let's say somebody is 60, but they know somebody in their family that lived to be 100 plus, well, that 40-year plus gap is pretty significant when it comes to lifestyle and health advances and all the things that they can do to keep us going. So we hear it in marketing all the time, but longevity is your friend as long as you're healthy and having a good time. And it sounds great, but with the expenses of things and the cost and things that pop up, if we're not financially able to take care of it, it's a problem. And I think that's a scary thing, but it's kind of boring to have to budget for that. You know, so let's say that you're 60 and you're retiring and you're feeling pretty good and you got this money and you're going, well, I want to do this. I want to do all these things. And then, you know, I come in the conversation, well, yeah, I think you should do all these things, but you know, I've got a lot of experience with this. And, you know, a lot of people, when they get into their 80s, you know, they start having, you know, just a couple things, you know, knees wear out, hips wear out, or maybe, I don't know, a stent or a, you know, a new valve or a hip replacement, just all these things that can happen. And we all know that they exist and it's not fun to think about, but if inside of your financial plan, you don't have a way to cover the cost, now presumably you'd have great health insurance, not a big deal, right? So one of the best things to do in financial planning is to make sure you have great health insurance. And there's different ways to go about that. And it's probably the easiest way to do it because, you know, you're averaging the expense over everybody else. And obviously you're probably using, unless you're military or something, you're probably using Medicare and you got your Medicare Part A, your Medicare Part B, then, you know, but you've got your supplement insurance on top of that. So if you have really, really strong health insurance and that's part of your financial plan, that's a way to not have to worry about it so much. Now we can get into the long-term care issues and everything else and how we want to, you know, potentially fund that, whether it's self-pay or some type of insurance. But having all of that be part of a financial plan is important because living longer does pose certain threats.
0: It's a blessing, but you need to plan for it too, I think.
1: You sure do. Yep.
0: Yeah, that's the whole point. But at what age are you starting to see people come to you and say, I just had this particular birthday and all of a sudden I think I need to talk about retirement planning?
1: Oh, age for to talk about retirement
0: planning? Yeah, I mean, when does it become an eye opener? At what age? Is it 50? Is it 55 that you start seeing people come in more and more?
1: I don't know. It's different for everybody, so I don't want to put words in anybody's mouth. You know, 40 is no longer, people don't feel like, oh boy, you know.
0: No, they don't.
1: 40, over the hill, you know, the birthday party with the black balloons and all that.
0: I know. It's kind of, Mike, have you watched any of those old movies, the black and white ones, maybe like from the 40s, and someone turns 40 and they might as well just call it quits.
1: Hang on, oh boy, you got about 10 years left.
0: You know, it's so funny now because that just is not a factor.
1: No, it really isn't. And, you know, maybe just past 50, you start thinking, wow, been on a pretty good run here. I really haven't taken time to do the math. And the last 10 years went pretty quick. I'm going to be 60 before I know it and 65 before I know it. And I guess I'll be thinking about retirement. So maybe I should take a closer look at how things are structured. And it's a little harder, I think, for people to do right now because it's been a long time since we've seen any tremendous market volatility. So if you take a look at the past 10 years on most people's portfolio, and for a lot of people that are working, you know, that might just be a 401k, or it might be a financial advisor who doesn't really do any active management. It's just, I mean, they don't have to. They just put you in some positions, and markets have gone up, I mean, considerably in the past 10 years. I mean, past 5 years, even more. by the way, with what markets have done in the past 5, 10 years, even 15, if you were in one of those annuities we were talking about, sure, you would have gotten hammered.
0: Really?
1: Right? I mean, you would have made almost nothing when the market just went crazy. So that's another reason you got to be careful with the annuities. But well, that's a conversation for another day. The reason you got hammered is because you're not participating in the gain to any real extent, and becomes problematic for the growth. So talking about preparing for retirement, well, you want to have the most money you can possibly have, right, to retire into and live off of for the rest of your life. But the closer you get to, say, 60, and then the next level might be 65, because that's when Medicare kicks in and you can get the health insurance. What if I wanted to retire in 5 years? Are there changes I should be making now that could be beneficial? And beneficial meaning, well, what if in the next 5 years, God forbid, we have a market crash? Market crashes can be pretty significant. We're not in the business of scaring people about markets. I mean, we look at average rates of return. We want to make sure we're active in managing portfolios. So if things get rough, you know, we're doing things to protect people to the downside. But it is a concern. And you got to find a way to navigate markets, because you want to have growth in the portfolio, but you also can't afford to take too much risk. So, you know, a 20% reduction in your portfolio is significant, but that's not even considered a crash, right, Cheryl? 30% would be even, you know, more devastating. 40%. I mean, these things have happened in the past. They could happen in the future. So you need to understand how your portfolio will react in that situation moving forward. And that's a big part of what the planning can do. There's a lot of people that are on cruise control out there right now, and they really haven't had a reason to worry or even worry about how they're invested, because markets just keep going up and up and up. I don't know when they're going to come down. I know they're not going to go up forever. I'm confident that the average rate of return over the next 10, 20, 30, 40 years should be a great average rate of return. But in that period of time, there's going to be some really tough times, and you have to understand how to invest. So when it comes to thinking about it, Cheryl, you know, I think 50 is, we start thinking about it. 55, we get more serious about it. 60, now we're either retiring or in the home stretch. And the closer you get, the more you need to know, which is why, you know, every single week we talk about it. And we're more than happy to sit down with you and let you know where you stand, let you know what your options are. If you're 5 to 10 years from retirement, then we can show you how, okay, within your retirement plan at work, what your options are and how to be as efficient as possible, right? We would just call that, you know, let's take a look at your 401k and just do a 401k optimization. Right. How do you optimize your current plan at work? What should you be selecting? Right. So they give you the basket of options and you can allocate by percentage. What should you do? I can tell you what you shouldn't do is just choose the target date.
0: I was going to ask you about that.
1: Yeah. Don't do the target date. Right. But people do the target date because nobody helped them with the allocation. So let's sit down, look at what the options are. What's the most efficient way? If you're 59 and a half or older, probably means even if you keep working, you can do what's called an in-service distribution. That means you don't have to keep all of those dollars at your retirement plan at work. And when that happens, you know, the world is your oyster. You can take a look at all of the options that are available and build even more efficient plans. If you're currently, and then there's different ways around that. Even if you're 55 and you're retired, don't leave that old 401k at work, because you're just stuck with limited investment options. Unfortunately, target date funds and stuff like that. It's all about efficiency. So the more options that you have, the more benefit you can get. Now, the problem with more options is it makes it more complicated, which is where we come in. If you had all the options and the world was your oyster, what would you choose? We can help you with that by listening to you and what you're looking to accomplish, and then saying, okay, well, if I was in your situation, this is what I would do. If that was my concern, this is what I would do. And that's really where we come in. And as long as we can help you build more efficient portfolios, as long as your returns with us are higher, you know, net of our fee, are higher than your returns without us. 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And we want to make sure we're doing it the right way, which is why we don't sell products.
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1: That's our show. All right. Well, you missed a couple calls during the show, but feel free to give us a call now if you'd like to talk to us. If not, give us a call during the week.

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4: Florida gasoline prices are a bit higher today. Statewide average is $3.98 for a gallon of regular, up a penny from yesterday. Florida is experiencing a sharp surge in cases of dengue fever due to the hot subtropical environment and international travel patterns. FIU infectious disease expert Dr. Aileen Marty says two types of mosquitoes transmit dengue in Florida, and they resemble tigers.
5: Fairly easy to recognize because they have black and white legs. That's sort of the easiest way to think about them. Don't let mosquitoes with black and white legs bite you.
4: Florida has more than 40 locally acquired dengue fever cases this year, with 7 cases in Miami-Dade County and multiple counties under active mosquito-borne illness alerts. Health officials urge residents to prevent transmission by eliminating standing water around properties and using EPA-approved insect repellent containing DEET. A bizarre situation in a Miami-Dade courtroom gets an attorney kicked out.
6: Three attorneys representing former University of Miami football player Rashawn Jones are now being represented by an attorney themselves after allegations the defense tried to pay a former inmate not to testify that Jones confessed to murdering Brian Patta. Judge Christina Miranda forced to treat the defense like defendants when their attorney didn't show up today.
7: You have violated my rule. I said I do not want to hear from you, and you keep interrupting and you keep speaking. And I think it's all for show, for the camera. Out of the courtroom. That means get your stuff and out now.
6: The complication has delayed the second-degree murder retrial of Jones, which had been set for later this month. Eric Rodriguez, Miami.
4: A deadly, fiery small plane crash along U.S. 301 in Hillsborough County. Emergency crews responding near the Tampa Executive Airport and Miseland Drive. Two people on the plane have died. Investigation is underway. Florida Lottery says Friday's Mega Millions jackpot is worth an estimated $177 million. Saturday's Powerball not far behind. Grand prize up to $173 million. With Florida's news, I'm Al Lewis.
8: The jury is deliberating for a sixth day in the Lindsay Clancy murder trial in Massachusetts. Yesterday, the jury told the judge they were still deadlocked. Clancy admits to strangling her three young children in 2023, but pleaded not guilty to three counts of first-degree murder by reason of insanity. The White House is holding its first press briefing since July 23rd. Vice President J.D. Vance is behind the podium. This all comes after former Press Secretary Caroline Leavitt's departure last week. During her maternity leave, a cast of cabinet secretaries took turns behind the podium. Feminist icon Gloria Steinem has died at the age of 92. A post on her official Instagram page this morning said that Steinem passed away peacefully at her home in New York City, surrounded by some of the many who loved her. No cause of death was given. Her representatives are now asking that her fans light a candle in her honor and for donations to be made to Steinem's charity, Gloria's Foundation. I'm Chris Karagian.
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9: Good afternoon, friends. St. Pete, 49th Street North, north of 9th Avenue North, and an accident on Seminole Boulevard, south of 54th Avenue North, with possible road blockage. Checking out 275. Looking pretty good in both directions. No major problems there. US 19 as well. Bay Area big bridges are up to speed. No major delays in Tampa. Get traffic info around the clock by searching News Radio WFLA on iHeartRadio. I'm Pat Largo.
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0: Normal is broke and common sense is weird, so we're here to help you transform your life from the Ramsey Networks and the Credit Fairwinds Credit Union Studio. This is The Ramsey Show. I'm Dave Ramsey. Rachel Cruz, Ramsey personality, number one best-selling author, co-host of Smart Money Happy Hour on the Ramsey Network, and my daughter is my co-host today. Ryan is with us in Chicago. Hey, Ryan, how are you?
1: I'm doing all right, Dave. How are you?
0: Better than I deserve. What's up?
1: So my question is, can I save more than $1,000 before baby step two?
2: What's the purpose? Is something happening? Is there going to be a job change? Well, are you guys expecting a baby? What's the reason?
1: So no problem. So I'm 34 years old, a mortgage, no kids, no personal loans. I did just transfer to another location, same job, to move towards my family. So I have about, I'm just thinking about, do I pay off debt before, you know, saving, or try to do...
0: I misunderstood. You said you had no personal loans.
1: No, I meant actually from a lender, but I do have two personal loans, student and car. My apologies.
2: Oh, okay. How much in student loan?
0: Those are personal loans. Okay.
2: How much in student loan debt is it?
1: $23,000.
2: Okay.
0: How much
2: the car?
1: $23,000.
0: Both?
1: Yes, each.
0: $23,000 each. Okay. And what do you make?
1: Take home is $2,800 a month.
2: Okay. And you already made the move, so you're settled, or you're about to?
1: I'm about to in about 2 weeks.
2: Okay, gotcha. And how much do you have in savings?
1: I have $90,000 in 401k and $3,000 in investments, nothing in savings.
2: What's the investments? What's the $3,000? Is that retirement, like a Roth, or is it just a brokerage account?
1: Just a brokerage account.
2: Okay. How are you planning on cash flowing the move with?
1: Well, fortunately, it actually won't cost me any money to move. My family's going to help me. So the moving is actually not going to be difficult, and I'm actually going to get paid the same. And I'm going to start there, just like kind of a lateral move.
2: Okay. So they're jumping in, helping with the physical move.
1: Mm-hmm. Yeah.
2: And you're moving from where to where?
1: Northern Wisconsin to Illinois.
2: Okay, gotcha. I mean, if I were you, Ryan, I'm okay if you don't do anything for 2 weeks when it comes to the baby steps. Get moved, start the new job, settle in, and then once everything is there, then yeah, I would start with taking $2,000 out of that investment account and throwing it at this debt. And you're making $2,800 a month. Is that what you said?
1: Yes.
2: Yeah. So it'll be, your income is going to be a major factor in you getting out of this debt. I mean, $46,000. And so

0: finance position.
1: Okay.
2: Yeah. Well, as there's another thing coming into play too here is you have a car you can't afford.
1: Mm-hmm.
2: Yeah, I mean, you make $40,000 a year. You have a $23,000 car. That's just ridiculous. So unless your income is going to come up pretty dramatically, pretty quickly over the next 2 or 3 years, this car is going to really hold you back. And if I'm you, I'm going to look at selling that car. Not this week and not anything like that, but I mean, 6 months from now, you're settling in. You're going to see that what Rachel said is true. There's not a lot of wiggle room in this math to be able to aggressively attack this debt. And I don't want you hanging out in this debt for like 3 years or 5 years or something. So I'm going to take extra jobs. I'm going to move up through the company. We're going to get this income up to double pretty quick with side hustles or whatever, mm-hmm. and start really chunking on this, because then the $1,000 doesn't become a thing, because we're not suggesting people keep $1,000 as a permanent plan. This is just while you're getting rid of your debt and totally focusing on your debt. And honestly, the difference in 2,000 or 3,000 and 1,000 is nothing. So it's not even symbolic. It's so, I mean, if you have a problem, it's $8,000 problem of some kind of an $8,000 emergency, you're just as screwed with three as you are with one. So the purpose of the one is not to, because it's enough. It's mm-hmm. just, we're going to take it down and we're going to completely focus on getting out of debt. And that would include getting your income way up and very possibly selling this car to get this stuff cleaned up.
1: Yeah, because
2: you are not making any money.
1: Because if you sell the car, Ryan, and get a beater, $2,000 extra a month just going to this debt, you're out in a year. So, I mean, if you can do this quickly, that's the point of the intensity.
2: It's going to cost you another year living on the edge if you keep the car.
1: Yep.
2: At least. And I don't know. And that living on the edge meaning you're not doing anything but working all the time with your extra jobs and everything else. And that's what it's going to take. So I personally wouldn't do that for a car. Melissa's in San Antonio. Hey, Melissa, how are you?
3: Hi, Dave and Rachel. How are y'all?
2: Better than we deserve. What's up?
3: Good. I just have a question. Is there ever a time on baby steps four, five, and six, that you would be okay with not investing the full 15% into retirement?
2: Why do we not want to be wealthy?
3: We do want to be wealthy. My husband and I have been listening for about a year. We paid off $100,000 in debt, and we've built our emergency fund. And I have a kid. We have four children. One is in college, and we did not plan well for college. And so we're trying to get him through without student loan debt, and it's just a little tight. So I didn't know if there was, like, for a short time, if you would ever suggest.
2: I don't suggest it. Instead, I'm probably going to think about where he's going to school and how much that costs.
3: Yeah, he's going to an in-state school, small school. It is commercial aviation, and so unfortunately, that's a little expensive. And our college, he has a college fund, but it's just not going to cover it. And so we were going to try to.
2: Yeah, and what's your household income?
3: $300,000.
2: Okay. And this kid's looking for $100,000, right?
3: Yeah. Mm-hmm. Yeah, and he's used his college fund. He's on year two, but the college fund is about gone. Mm-hmm. And so,
1: how many years is that?
2: He needs another $50,000.
3: Yeah. Yes. Sure.
2: Mm-hmm. I think you can cash flow the $50,000 and put 15% in. You just got to decide that him going to school is a priority over your lifestyle.
1: Yeah, cutting lifestyle before cutting retirement.
2: I would. I mean, you can do it if you want. It's your life. But the math on it is not good. And
1: when they make 300, so.
2: Yeah. I'm just saying the math on cutting it.
1: Oh, yeah.
2: Cutting
1: back
2: on retirement is not appealing.
1: Yeah.

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2: 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Hi, Michelle. How are you?
8: Hi, good. Can you hear me?
2: Absolutely. How can we help?
8: Thanks for taking my call. So I'm currently working in a job that I don't like, but I make good money, and I'm looking into switching into like the trades. I have an opportunity for an apprenticeship, but it would be free, but I wouldn't be working for 3 months. I'm in baby step 2, and I just don't know if I should take the opportunity and invest in my future that way?
2: No.
8: Okay.
2: You don't quit your job and make no money when you're deep in debt. You keep working and you get the debt cleared so that you can quit your job. And so what are you doing now?
8: I'm a city bus driver.
2: Okay. And what would you be doing when you take the new position?
8: So it's an apprenticeship program. I would be working part-time. It would be free. It would be for construction and then a paid apprenticeship after the 3 months. And then
2: I'm sorry,
8: in
2: construction requires an apprenticeship?
8: So in Canada, you do like construction for like carpentry, electrician, all of that. So you learn a little bit of everything and then they place you with the union for an apprenticeship with them in an area that you excel in.
0: Mm-hmm. Okay. And how much would you be making after the 3 months?
8: They usually start at $33 an hour, but it goes up because you would
0: What are you making now? What are you making now an hour as a bus driver?
8: With overtime last year, I made $80,000. I take $1,900
0: bi-weekly. Okay.
2: So this is after the apprenticeship is break even, right?
8: Yeah, but I don't like what I'm doing right now. Yeah. So that's what's really pushing me to try to.
0: How much debt do you have?
8: Maneuver that way. I'm $15,000 right now. 15. I have a car and a credit card.
0: Okay.
2: How much is the car debt?
8: I owe $6,000 on it.
2: Mm-hmm. Okay, and $9 on a credit card. Okay. Yeah, I'm just going to roll up my sleeves and knock those two things out and then save up a good down payment. How were you planning on living while you made no money?
8: I would work part-time where I will currently work as a casual, and I currently live with my parents. So I would just...
2: Yeah. How old are you?
8: I'm
2: 33. Okay. All right. The other thing I want you to think about while you're doing this, but first, yes, I would clear off the debt before I went into an apprenticeship and cut my pay dramatically. You need the money to clear the debt, but you should be able to clear it really fast. You got no overhead. You're making $80,000 and you only need $15,000. So you should do this in just a matter of months. Not a matter of years, mm-hmm. Okay? Mathematically, you should. And then the other thing I want you to investigate is the only thing you've looked at is the union track. And I am sure that I feel relatively sure that it's somewhat like the states in that you can go the union route or you can go the non-union route, which, by the way, will put you to work a lot faster. And so I would investigate, going to work on a construction site. And start making $30 an hour, and just like that, mm-hmm. And then start to learn while you're there. And
0: Some investigation. Yeah, investigating in that field, Michelle, yeah. Before you make that decision. But honestly, yeah, if you're bringing around probably $6,000 home a month ish, if you can throw $4,000 at this, you're done. And 4 months. So then we can pick up the internship and look to see in the future. Because I would want you to change jobs. I understand if you hate it, and that's not a way to do life, but for 4 months, I would do that in overtime, like what you're doing, and just get this debt knocked out.
2: Yeah, because if you don't have the debt hanging over you while you're trying to make the transition, you're more likely to pull it off, and I want you to pull it off. Mm-hmm. I agree with the move. I'm not going to hop, immediately on that. So, well, let's clear the debt and then move in that direction. Ashley's in Peoria. Hey, Ashley, what's up?
9: Hi, good to talk to you guys.
2: You too. How can we help?
9: So we were lucky enough during COVID to refinance for a 15-year loan at a 1.75%. So we have 8 years left, and we owe $86,000 on our house.
2: Mm-hmm.
9: We used to homeschool, but now my girls are going to private school like 15 to 20 miles away. And because of that, I am going into town 2 to 3 times a day. The last 2 days, it was 80 miles per day. You just never know, miles per day or whatnot. So my question would be for both of you, would it make sense for us to just get rid of our 1.75 that we only have 8 more years left and move into town where we would be closer to the girls' school, we would not be able to, be in the car so much, My youngest is not even in kindergarten year yet. My oldest is a freshman. So I do have a lot more years to do this, but
0: 12, you know, if you stay at that school and stay in that house, it's 12 years from kindergarten to senior year.
9: Yeah, exactly.
0: Yeah. Do you work, Ashley, or your husband?
9: Yeah, so I currently stay home. Okay. Obviously, in next year when she's in kindergarten might be a little different. Mm-hmm. But yes, my husband does work full time. And he brings in like $2,300 bi-monthly.
2: Why are you making 5 trips a day?
9: Well, I'm not making 5 trips. I'm making at least 3.
2: Why?
9: To driving there and then picking them up. And then in the evening, I might be having piano, or one of the girls might have golf, or we might have something at church. So we're...
0: Yeah, back and forth.
9: I agree with you where you're like, why are you even doing this?
2: Piano is at the school?
9: Piano is at a local college.
2: Oh, so this has nothing to do with the school decision.
9: No.
2: Golf is at the school?
9: Golf is at through school, but at a golf course.
2: Yeah, but I mean, it's through the school. Okay, and church obviously is separate. So the piano in the church was already there.
9: Yes.
2: You were already...
0: Basically, your life is 20 miles from where you guys live.
9: Yeah. Especially, we want to be more involved in the school. We want to be more involved in church. There's just things that we want there.
0: Sure. So, have you guys looked at houses? Are you able to afford the move?
9: Well, that was the question. Our mortgage would go up $1,000.
0: Okay.
2: Why?
9: Not based on
2: interest rate.
9: Well,
2: $80,000 at 4% change in interest rate is not $1,000.
9: Well, you have...
2: You're moving up in price. You're moving up in price.
9: Well, yeah, because we bought this house for $150,000.
2: You're moving up in price.
0: Yeah, because they bought their house
2: No. They sell this house, and they have an $80,000 mortgage. If they go get an $80,000 mortgage in downtown at 6%, it is not a $1,000 swing. You're trying to move up in house while you're doing all these other things. You can't afford to do that.
0: Well, we don't know yet. What's what hits your bank account every month? $4,600?
9: Yes, and then he does have VA disability.
0: And how much is that?
9: $160.
0: Okay. So, and then the new mortgage would be what?
9: Well, they're, you know, an estimate of $2,100, but that's with... insurance and property taxes.
0: Yeah.
9: And at a rate of...
2: Not on $80,000, it's not.
0: No, but what the...
2: They're moving up in price.
0: Yes, probably because it's a nicer area. Is that right, Ashley?
2: And you can't afford to do that and the private schools. You cannot take a mortgage at 50% of your income because you chose to move your children into a school that you can't afford in a place where you can't afford to live. No, you can't just keep doing, I can't afford, but I want to. No, I would not do that.
0: Because of the...
2: I'm not going to have a mortgage that's 50% of your take home pay.
0: Yeah, I agree. That's what I'm trying to get to the bottom of. So, Ashley, no, you can't. Afford it.
2: No, if you can find another house that you can move into and have an $80,000 mortgage at 6%, yes, I would do that. Hey, folks, Dave Ramsey here. 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

0: Caroline is in Dallas, Texas. Hi, Caroline. How are you?
1: Hey, I'm well. Thank you so much for answering my question today.
0: We'll try.
1: Thanks. I want to buy a horse, and my financial advisor told me I need to grow my investment portfolio a little bit more before I can afford it. And I feel like I can afford it. So I wanted to just get a second opinion from you all.
0: Okay. What's the size of your investment portfolio?
2: The size of the horse. I don't know why.
1: Yeah. Okay. Yeah.
2: Big horse, small horse, Caroline.
1: So, yeah. It's a quarter horse. It's going to be a show horse, a reining show horse. That's big here in Texas. And so reining is a thing here, is a type of horseback riding. But anyway, it'll be a show horse. And my investment portfolio, to answer your question, is $7 million. My net worth is $8 million. And your screener asked me how much I've been earning on that. And I actually went, I told them about 14%. They were like, oh, that's about four. But I went and looked it up, and it's 16.47% that I've earned year over year.
0: That would be right.
1: And so.
0: Yeah. Okay. And yeah, how much is this reigning quarter horse?
1: Yeah. So it's going to be somewhere around 75,000. It might be more. It might be less.
0: Okay. I don't know why your financial advisor even gets a vote. You're a lady that has $7-8 million, and she wants to spend $75,000.
1: Well, thank you for that. And but here's the thing, the ongoing upkeep. And the reason he gets a vote is I trust him, and I ask him the question. So, I mean, I rang his bell and asked him.
2: So. Okay. How much is the upkeep yearly?
0: The answer is he wouldn't do it if it was him, but the answer is not you can't afford it. You can afford it. Now, if you're not a horse person, you might not view this as wise, but you're a horse person, and it's where you want to burn some money. You're getting ready to put $150,000 in the middle of the floor and burn it.
1: That's right. That's exactly right.
0: But if you got $7 million, you can do that.
2: It doesn't matter. Yeah. How much is it a year, Caroline, with everything? Boarding, grooming? Like,
1: it's at least $45,000 a year if everything goes right, when does ever anything go right?
2: Yeah.
1: But it's $45,000 a year.
2: What are you working? Are you retired?
1: No, I'm not working. I am a young retiree. I'm 54 years old. And so I need my investment portfolio to last for the rest of my life. Don't have kids, don't have a husband.
0: If your investment portfolio makes 10% a year, you make $700,000 a year.
1: Okay.
0: Right?
1: So I should be able to afford a horse, right?
0: Yeah. But just remember, though, when it comes to horses, it's like a lot of things. It's like my cars and my guns and some other things. The first one is the gateway drug.
1: Oh, yes. I've had show horses.
0: This is going to be a problem. It's going to get worse.
1: Yes.
0: So be forewarned.
1: Yeah, they're like potato chips. Yep. I'm a recent widow, and so my husband always worked and had a big job, and so we were able to afford horses, and it was fine because he had an income. But now I don't have.
0: You have a $700,000 annual income.
1: Right. Other than that, I don't have a job.
2: What's your house situation, Caroline? Do you own your house? Or are you still paying on the mortgage?
1: I still have a $140,000 mortgage.
0: Why?
1: And because that's what my husband did, my recently departed husband. We had a very low, at less than 2% interest rate. Mm-hmm. So he was just like, let's just pay it off, over 15 years, that kind of thing. So I might pay off my house. I know you strongly
0: I would pay off your house, and because you want the horse, you should buy the horse. You can afford it. I just want you to, I buy some things that are absolutely, everyone buys some things that are absolutely ridiculous, meaning that we just take the money and burn it in the middle of the floor. It's just it's ridiculous consumption, right? We all do. And the only question is, does it harm your life when you do that? Okay.
1: That's the question.
0: This does not harm your life. $150,000. 75 for the horse, and the next 2 years of upkeep gets you to 150 real quick, right? Burning $150,000 in your fireplace tonight, your life would not change 1 ounce.
1: Okay.
2: And $45,000 a year for the upkeep ongoing doesn't change. $700,000 a year coming in.
0: So. I think in the future I would want my financial advisor to phrase differently so I don't fire him. He should say, okay. You can afford to do this, but you need to understand that you are completely burning this money in the middle of the floor. If you understand that and you feel like you're going to be okay, mathematically, you're going to be okay. But the,
1: well, you
0: can't, you can't do this 10 times. You can do it once. We don't go to a million five. We're not going to a million five on this.
1: Yeah, I want to keep it going a year over. You know what I mean? I want to keep it.
0: No, I'm saying
1: probably four to six years. I'm going to buy another horse and retire the other one. And the retire horse.
0: Well, if you live on considerably less than 700,000 and you end up with 14 million and you want to buy another horse, then I think you'll be fine.
2: Mm-hmm.
1: Okay.
0: Yeah, but just
1: some of my portfolio is in, you know, IRAs, like about half of it's in an IRA that I can't really touch.
0: Yeah, but it's growing at that rate is my point. You are not going backward. You're going forward.
2: Yeah, and that's 7 years so you can get to it. So
0: and 7 years from now it will have doubled if it's continuing at 10% or greater. And so your 7 will be 14 7 years from now if you're earning 10 or greater. And you have been. So you've got a good portfolio. And so the, you know, the question is, if you booked a $200,000 Four Seasons or Ritz private jet around the world, which is actually available for about that, it would be the same thing. I'm going to travel around the world for the next 6 months by private jet, and I'm going to book it through Four Seasons or Ritz. They both have it, okay? And it'd be the same exact thing. You're just burning the money.
2: Yeah, but that's triple what she's paying for the
0: $200,000 I said, and she's paying $150,000.
2: That's over.
0: She's going to pay. She's going to pay 75, and then she's got 2 years of upkeep. She's going to have $150,000-$200,000 in this horse in a heartbeat.
2: Yeah. So and ongoing, the upkeep is $45,000. Yeah.
0: And so
2: all that's safe.
0: But if you have $7 million and you want to go on a $200,000 trip,
2: you can do that. Yes.
0: That's my point.
2: Yep.
0: And now, would your financial advisor agree with that? Obviously, he wouldn't. You know, but that, he doesn't get
2: hers.
0: Her financial advisor.
2: Yeah.
0: He doesn't get a vote on that stuff. You know, he just is there to help me understand the math, and you know, let's couch this decision, looking at what it does to the arithmetic. Does this harm my life?
2: I wonder why he would tell her.
0: Well, let's give him the benefit of the doubt for a second.
2: Yeah.
0: Okay, I'll be nice. He might be, her husband just passed away.
2: Mm-hmm.
0: He's been coaching both of them for years. He might be afraid she's buying this out of grief, and he might be trying to protect her as a widow.
2: For a large purchase.
0: Making a large purchase. Because maybe she, if her husband was here, maybe they wouldn't have done this purchase or whatever. He may be kind of standing in there trying to love her well.
2: Right.
0: That may be what it is.
2: Yep, But that's a different thing than to say you can't afford it and you need your portfolio to grow. Yeah.
0: That sounds parental. And you're not my parent. You're my financial advisor.
2: Yep.
0: And so the relationship you always want with your financial advisor is not parental. It's teacher. So it's like, I worry about you if you're going to spend $2 million and you've got seven. I think that's unwise. I think you're going to regret that. And here's why. Here's how that destroys your nest egg and messes with it. But you also could say to her, instead of saying you can't afford it, you know, hey, you just lost so-and-so, you know, a year and a half, 2 years ago, and make sure you're not doing this from a place of grief.
2: Purchase.
0: You're not medicating the grief somehow.
2: Yeah.
0: And I'm worried about you and I care about you. That would be an okay position.
2: Right.
0: That's a brotherly position rather than a parental position.
2: Well, glad Caroline called when George Camel wasn't on, because he'd be like,
0: George is just no horse guy. He's on all the.
2: I think he would even tell Caroline she can buy the horse.
0: Because he's on all
2: He'd be under the desk.
0: He's on the hate list of all the horse people websites. The Ramsey Show is here on 1250 WHNZ. 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

0: Heather's in Chicago. Hi, Heather. How are you?
1: I'm doing okay. How are you guys doing?
0: Better than we deserve. What's up?
1: Okay. So my question is, I don't even know where to start. I've just recently learned about you and started watching a few of your videos, and I saw the baby steps video. And I know that step one is save $1,000. My problem is I have absolutely nothing. And when I say I have nothing, I mean like rent was due Tuesday. I get paid tomorrow and I'm still going to be $300 short. And I don't know where to start.
0: How did you get to this place?
1: Divorce. Majority of my life, I was an at-home mom, taking care of my kids. And so when I got divorced, I was working a part-time job, had no benefits. And I have a decent job now.
0: What do you make now?
1: I bring home about $2,100 a month after taxes, which isn't great, but it does offer benefits.
2: And you got nothing in the divorce, Heather?
1: I did, and I used to pay off one of my student loans, which was about $30,000, but I still have probably about $20,000 in student loan debt, which also scares me because I heard you say on one of your videos, do not take out a student loan because you can't get rid of them.
0: You can't get rid of them with bankruptcy. You got to get rid of them by paying it off. How long have you been divorced?
1: A little over 3 years now.
0: Okay.
2: And do you have kids?
1: I do, but they're both adults.
0: Are you getting any alimony?
1: No, I don't get any alimony. Where I'm at, that's not a thing.
0: The screen says you're in Chicago. Are you in Chicago proper or in a suburb?
1: I'm actually in Indiana, but they asked what the closest major city was.
0: Thank you. That's why I asked, because that's what I know.
1: Yeah.
2: So Indiana,
0: she's not got Illinois taxes. And probably a little different economy, micro economy that you're sitting in versus in Chicago itself. More likely you can make it on $2,100 there than you could downtown Chicago. That's my point. So,
1: barely.
0: Yeah. What are you doing? What's your job?
1: So I work for a major healthcare company, and I work in a call center for them.
0: Good. Okay. Good for you.
2: Is there how long have you been with them?
1: It'll be 2 years in March.
2: 2 years. Okay. And do you see forward progress at that company to get your income up to move up?
1: Yeah. So like in October. So I started almost 2 years ago, March.
2: Okay.
1: And then 6 months later, I got a promotion within the department and got a pay raise. And now it's yearly. So now in October, next month, I'll get a review again and get a pay increase. But I don't know what that'll be.
0: And you're working 40 hours?
1: Yes, at least. We're offered overtime the first of every month. And I always try and get at least 8 hours of overtime in, depending on what day of the week the first falls on.
0: Okay.
2: So you're bringing home $2,100 a month. How much is your rent?
1: My rent is $1,320 a month.
2: So half and of your rent.
1: I'm in an apartment, and that's typically what the rent is going for in any safe neighborhood.
0: Okay, the bad news in your overall situation is you described it accurately. This is a really, really tough spot that you're in. The good news is this is the worst it's ever going to be.
1: And I hope so.
0: Oh, I promise you. So you've got two hurdles that I hear, and we'll see what Rachel wants to add or subtract from that. Hurdle number one that I hear is you guys were married a long time. Your heart is broken. You're grieving. You're angry. And you're still healing from, getting muddy boots trampling on your heart. And with that, part of that healing is getting your personal confidence up to say, I'm going to win again. Chapter two of my life, the encore, after the curtain comes down and the curtain comes back up, the encore is going to be amazing. I just haven't figured it out yet. And your heart hasn't gotten to that yet, that level of belief. But I will tell you this. I've been doing this about 35 years, and I've seen ladies at exactly your age have the best decade of their entire life overall, but certainly including income from 53 to 63. I see it all the time because of the stuff, the gravel that is in your belly. You got the right stuff inside of you. You just don't believe it again yet. And as that starts to wake up, you're going to go be somebody you never even dreamed you would be over the next 10 years. I've seen it happen over and over again. Okay? So I see that in your future more than you do at this moment. So that's one hurdle you've got to overcome. The second hurdle is we've got to work on this income because you're starving to death. Mm-hmm. You got to pick up overtime, side jobs, everything else. You got no margin in this math. This math is hard. So, if you had another $2,000 a month coming in, your whole life would change right now. Because the difference in 2100 and 4100 in your world is so huge. It would just, working all the time at something that's moral and legal and makes good money, starting with all the overtime you can get, not just 8 hours. I want 8 hours a day. How much will you work me? I need money. Okay. And this is not a way of life for the next 10 years. This is for the next 6 months. So you can pile up a little money in the corner and know you get to eat next month because you live from fear to fear, hand to hand, mouth to mouth right now. Agreed?
1: Yeah.
0: And if you had $10,000 in the bank, your whole attitude, the way you walk down the street would shift. And it'd be part of your healing as well, which I really desire for you after talking to you. I think you're special.
2: Yeah. I mean, it's from the financial standpoint, how they're fighting for that peace and having some safety.
0: That's your next goal.
2: At this point, yes.
0: I'm not worried about the $20,000 student loan. I'm worried about Heather having a little margin, a little wiggle room, or a lot of wiggle room. I'd like for you to just kind of slosh around in the cash for a few minutes, like you've just got a little pile of it for the first time in a while. Instead of worrying about, you know, whether we're going to get, you know, canned tuna fish or canned Dinty Moore or whatever it is you're having to choose between. I mean, yuck, right? I mean, this is tough right now. These numbers are hard. So yeah. I'll tell you the other thing I would do is I would make sure I'm plugged into a good church. And get some people around me that begin to love me and believe in me, and that don't mind if you scream and cuss a little bit, don't mind if you cry a little bit, and they might take you to dinner occasionally, and just tell you what I've been telling you for the last few minutes, that you're a child of God, and I see a good future for you, and I'd like for you to have that in your life too.
1: Yeah, and I do have a wonderful.
0: Oh, good.
1: A wonderful church family.
0: Good. Okay, good.
1: I do. Yeah.
0: Good. Well, lean on them. Lean on them. It's an opportunity for them to love someone well. And I'm not saying become a permanent charity case, but girl, you in a hurt right now.
2: Yep. Let people love you.
0: And it's okay to be loved while you're in a hurt, you know?
2: Yep.
0: And then later on, you're going to have $10 million in the bank and you're going to find a Heather somewhere and you'll help her.
2: That's right. Amen. But yeah, you're in an exhausting place, Heather.
0: Exactly.
2: Emotionally, financially, the hours you're going to be working, it's going to be tiring. But even if you can put $100 a week away, I mean, you look up in 2 months, you're like, there's $800. Like that even in and of itself is like, okay, we need some moving progress.
0: I need the math to get me back from the edge of terror.
2: Yeah.
3: We'll be right back.
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4: Local, state, and federal law enforcement officials launching an anti-gun trafficking campaign in South Florida aimed at reminding residents that purchasing a gun for someone who can't legally is against the law. In addition to law enforcement, the CEO of the National Shooting Sports Foundation was at today's event in Delray Beach. Joe Bartozzi says knowledge is key.
5: I believe that a lot of people don't know that it's a crime to buy a gun for someone who can't. I believe, you know, I'm giving the benefit of the doubt. Some people certainly do, but a lot of people don't. They think they're doing a favor.
4: The ATF director says guns bought locally through what are known as straw purchases are commonly used in violent crimes in South Florida. Others end up in the Caribbean or Mexico. 39 people face charges in a massive drug investigation in Polk County. Deputies also seized large amounts of meth, cocaine, and marijuana, as well as enough fentanyl to kill a million people. A bizarre situation in a Miami-Dade courtroom gets an attorney in a high-profile case kicked out.
6: Three attorneys representing former University of Miami football player Sean Jones are now being represented by an attorney themselves after allegations the defense tried to pay a former inmate not to testify that Jones confessed to murdering Brian Patta. Judge Christina Miranda forced to treat the defense like defendants when their attorney didn't show up today.
7: You have violated my rule. I said I do not want to hear from you, and you keep interrupting and you keep speaking. And I think it's all for show for the camera. Out of the courtroom. That means get your stuff and out now.
6: The complication has delayed the second-degree murder retrial of Jones, which had been set for later this month. Eric Rodriguez, Miami.
4: The NTSB investigating a small plane crash just east of Tampa that killed two people this morning. The agency says the plane is a four-seat Landcare Evolution, which is put together from a kit. Hillsboro firefighters say the plane was already engulfed in flames when they arrived at the crash site. UCF and Bethune-Cookman start off a weekend of college football tonight in Orlando. With Florida's News, I'm Gordon Bird.
8: Jurors remain in deliberations in the Lindsey Clancy murder trial in Massachusetts. Yesterday, the jury told the judge that they were still deadlocked, leading him to issue them a Tui Rodriguez charge, which urges jurors to re-examine their views and consider opposing perspectives without compromising their core convictions. The order is seen as a last resort before a judge may declare a mistrial. Clancy admits to strangling her three young children in 2023, but pleaded not guilty to three counts of first-degree murder by reason of insanity. Vice President J.D. Vance won't say if the U.S. has plans to help the Iranian people overthrow the Islamic regime. He hosted the White House press briefing today and was pressed on recent comments from President Trump, where he encouraged the Iranian people to rise up and said that he's not going to advertise what the United States is doing with Iran from a podium, and added that everything is on the table when it comes to Iran. The vice president said that any comments he could make would interfere with Trump's decision space when it comes to Iran. I'm Chris Caraggio.
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10: A couple of lanes blocked on Palmer Tim Road, westbound after Belcher Road and before Starkey. Big slowdowns there. And a crash on Almerton Road, westbound at 19. Right turn lane is blocked. Downtown Clearwater, Court Street at Missouri. Have some fire rescue on scene with part of the intersection block. And a crash now on southbound Seminole Boulevard at 21st Avenue Southeast. Get traffic info around the clock by searching News Radio WFLA on iHeartRadio. I'm Pat Largo.
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0: Welcome back to the Ramsey Show in the Fairwinds Credit Union Studio. James is in New York City. Hi, James. How are you?
1: I'm better than I deserve. Dave, how are you doing?
0: Just the same, sir. How can I help?
1: I'm glad to hear that. I'll go right into it. It's great to talk to you. I've been listening to you for about a year now, watching your show every day while I run.
0: Thank you.
1: About 8 years ago, I started trying to buy real estate, you know, with, you know, saving 20 or 30% down payments and borrowing money from friends to be able to buy. I know it's a huge mistake now, and it's not what TikTok says that it is. In the same time, my cousin asked for money to do the same, and I borrowed about $300,000 on her behalf from my network so that she can also grow her portfolio. Fast forward to now, real estate is the opposite of what TikTok says. I am also married, and we are planning a wedding next year. I paid off over $600,000 of real estate debt that I borrowed from my friend after listening to you guys for the last 2 years.
2: Wow.
1: And I also have five of my rental properties have been paid off.
0: Wow.
2: That's amazing.
1: And I'm working, thank you, and I'm actively working towards becoming debt-free with all of my real estate and all of my debts.
0: Amazing.
1: I do have some debt outstanding. I paid off all the debt that I borrowed from friends. Mm-hmm. And I only have mortgages on about 15 on my rental properties. Mm-hmm. But the balance that my cousin borrowed is still outstanding. And mm-hmm. she hasn't made any interest payments in over 18 months. And she also got foreclosed on all of her houses. And with a wedding to pay for next year, newly married, I'm thinking, should I sell some of my real estate to pay off her debt and start over from scratch? Or should I wait it out and pay it off little by little?
2: Did you borrow the money on her behalf, or she borrowed money? You had $300,000 cash that you lent her.
1: So the same people that I borrowed from to start my own portfolio, I borrowed from them so that I can give to her.
0: And I think it's fairly easy to figure out she's not going to pay this.
1: So no.
0: So you're going to have
1: some
0: to.
1: Of her house is foreclosed on. Yeah. So I am on the hook for that.
0: Yeah. So how are you going to pay the $300,000 now? The numbers you're throwing around are amazing. Congratulations on your change in direction. So you paid off $600,000 already. How did you do that?
1: Little by little, I've just been saving up cash from the real estate income that's been coming in, my regular W-2 job, and I also sold a couple houses.
0: In what period of time did you pay off $600,000 doing that?
2: 2 years.
1: In the last 30 months.
0: Okay. So why could you not just continue on that track and clear this $300,000?
1: I still have 15 houses with mortgages on them.
0: Mm-hmm. But you paid off $600,000. In your current situation, you paid off $600,000 in 30 months. Right?
1: Yeah.
0: And you sold a couple properties and you cash flowed the rest of it out of the rentals, right?
1: Yeah.
0: And so you've still got that cash flow. And you could sell one other rental or two other rentals and do that.
2: How much are you making a month, James?
1: They vary. It's usually anywhere between $20,000 to about $28,000 after mortgages, utilities, and you know taxes is paid out.
0: Mm-hmm. And then your personal W-2 income is what?
1: $108,000.
0: Yeah, good job. Okay. Well, so overall, let's just say this, okay? You got 15 still mortgaged. You make 108. You got cash flow because you got a bunch of them paid off. And you have a $300,000.

0: in order to be 100% debt-free in 3 years. Because the 15 that have mortgages also have equity. So you don't have to sell them all to clear the mortgages. Mm-hmm. You would sell the ones you hate the most. Or that have the most equity because you want to get the most traction in this scenario. Okay? So let's just use an example. I've got to sell 7 of the 15 that are mortgaged to clear the $300,000 and clear the other 8. And I can do that in 3 years. Well, that's one thing to consider. What if I waited and went a little slower and I took 5 years? Oh, then I've only got to sell 5 of them. Or whatever the number is. I'm making that number up. It's probably not that far off. No. But, you know, lay you out a 3-year plan. What would have to be true? What would I have to sell? And what would I have to do with the cash flows to clear the $300,000 and to clear all mortgages in 3 years? What would I have to sell? What would I have to do? What would have to be true to do all mortgages in 5 years? And then you decide which one of those programs you want to work. I'm okay with either one of those two. I'm going to stay in debt the rest of my life. That's the only time I would yell at you.
1: But you're not urgent right now.
0: No, no.
1: Because it's real estate.
0: He could clear the $300,000.
1: Because it's real estate. But if it was credit card debt, we'd be having a different discussion, or student loan debt.
0: Yeah, but he's got the ability to retain some of this portfolio. He doesn't have to destroy it.
1: Yeah.
0: You don't have to burn it down.
1: Yeah.
0: To clear it, because you've already made progress on my idea. Yeah. When it wasn't my idea, right?
2: Yes. So I've been trying to pay it off, and I've been mainly focused on like my own debt. But now I'm just thinking, there's just no way that she's ever going to pay it back.
0: And honey, let's just change the name on that. That is not her debt. You borrowed it. What you did with it was really stupid, but you borrowed it. It's your debt.
2: Yes,
0: you gave it to an incompetent real estate investor who happens to be kin to you, and you lost your money that you borrowed. So it's not her debt. She's not going to pay it.
1: Does she talk to you, James? Does she feel bad about it?
2: Not at all. I think the relationship is strained there. So at no point, no text messages aren't returned, calls aren't returned.
1: Oh, wow. You know, okay, so she went dark.
0: Truthfully, even if she wanted to pay it, she doesn't have anything left. They took all the property.
1: Yep.
0: She's working in a coffee shop. I mean, you're not getting $300,000 out of this chick.
2: Not at all. That's why I want to hurry up and just get it out of the way and pay.
0: So you need to pay your debt, your $300,000. Mm-hmm. You've already paid $600 of your $900, and now you got $300 left to go.
1: Another example of co-signing.
0: Loaning money to relatives. The only thing worse than loaning money to relatives is loaning money to relatives that you borrowed to loan.
1: I know, but it's that same idea that I'm having to step in the middle of your debt situation, a co-signer. Taking out a loan on behalf of someone else.
0: Yeah.
1: Not great.
0: Yeah.
1: So I'm sorry, James.
0: Yeah, it's awful.
1: And then it destroys the relationship.
0: I think you're going to end up with the property that you have now that's debt-free, plus some portion of those 15 properties.
1: And he's got 5 sold off, or paid off, 5 properties paid off.
0: I think you can clear it all. I don't know what the equities are in them.
1: Yeah.
0: But you start running the math out on that. It's a neat math riddle to run.

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2: Lauren is in Houston, Texas. Hi, Lauren. How are you?
7: I'm doing well. How are you?
2: Better than I deserve. What's up?
7: So I was wondering if it's worth living almost paycheck to paycheck and staying where we are to work toward getting to, like, owning our family's business. Or should my husband change his job into something that we can live a little bit more comfortably?
2: Okay. The business cannot afford to pay him what he is worth?
7: Not at this moment, due to how his father and his mother are spending the profit.
2: That's not the answer. The answer is the business can afford to pay him a proper amount because it would just simply make less profit. So, for instance, what does your husband do at this company?
7: It's a telecommunication company. He's a lead technician.
2: Okay. What does a lead technician make in the marketplace in Houston?
7: I think, honestly, it's around $32 an hour.
2: Yeah, that sounds about right to me.
8: What's he making now?
7: Half that, 16.
2: Okay.
8: Oh my.
2: And so here's the rule, okay? Then if he leaves and they want a technician, they're going to have to pay $32 an hour. Because they're not going to be able to hire someone to do this job for 16.
7: Right.
2: Yeah. And so what we teach people in Entree Leadership with Family Business is you pay the family member market rate for the position, and we discuss future ownership, not instead of future ownership, so I can go on a cruise and you guys are starving.
7: All the employees, the most one employee is making is $19 an hour.
2: Okay.
0: So they're underpaying everybody.
2: No, they're not, or everybody would have left. So something's wrong with your numbers.
7: It's because they've got people with, I guess, history behind them that makes it very hard for them to find other jobs. As in, like, a criminal background.
2: Oh, okay. Okay.
7: So they're kind of grandfathered. If you leave, you won't find anything else, so you're staying situation.
2: Mm-hmm.
0: So more out of desperation, these people are staying.
7: Yes.
0: That's kind of what you're saying.
7: And I'm there helping in the office. I mean, I'm basically taking over the office. I'm getting $15 an hour, so almost what he's making. Plus, I've got childcare. I've got an infant on my hands. Okay.
2: What's your husband? What does your husband say about all this? Is he dissatisfied like you are?
7: No. Yes, but we like where we're getting it to be. I guess getting the business to be for it to be in our hands.
0: So he's willing to put up with it in order to own the business.
7: He is.
2: And
7: yes.
2: When are you supposed to own the business to offset the fact that you're being paid half of what you're worth?
7: By the end of next year.
2: Oh, okay.
0: So not 5 years.
2: So what kind of profit? What kind of profit does the business make?
7: We can take home anywhere between $40,000 to $60,000 a month.
2: Okay, and you won't trade that for $16 an hour for a year?
7: I guess my issue is we're kind of slowly getting behind on our bill situation. And my in-laws were refinancing everything, so they have better cash flow because they are racking up a bunch of credit cards and things like that so that they don't have to take it out of their own bank because COVID hit them hard. And they've got so many loans they're trying to catch up, and they're just not, I guess, doing it right.
2: How are they going to give you this business? It sounds like it's all in pieces.
7: That's why I'm in the office putting everything together, getting the business up to date. It's a data telecommunication company. So, I mean, it is a very needed, I guess, in this world. And
0: they have retirement, Lauren?
2: They're making $40,000 or $50,000 a month.
7: Yes.
2: $600,000 a year.
7: Yes.
2: And why are they having to refinance anything? Why aren't they just paying it off?
7: Because they've got $6,500, a month going towards a line of credit that is at 75% interest that I keep telling them to pay off, but they're like, well, what if this happens? And they rack up another credit card. Or I guess they're very stubborn, and I'm slowly getting to them to be like, okay.
0: Do they have retirement, Lauren? I'm scared in a year from now, they're not going to have the ability to walk away from $40,000 to $60,000 a month.
7: No. But within the end of the year, how I'm getting things kind of refinanced into every, lower interest rates, we are
2: okay.
7: Let's stop.
2: You're all over the place. All right. These numbers aren't adding up anymore. Okay. So here's the thing. If you and your husband can sit down and see a path to becoming the owner of a business that makes $40,000 a month net profit, and if we believe that the parents are going to be in a condition to hand us that in 18 months, yes, I would sacrifice to get that. But everything you go back to sounds like you're bitter and mad towards them and you think they're stupid. And I really don't care about that in this conversation. The conversation is your husband underpaid? Yes, he's underpaid, but that's a great deal to trade $16 an hour for $40,000 a month profit a year from now or 18 months from now. That's a bargain.
0: Yep,
2: but I'm not sure that you believe that that's going to happen because I think you think they've got so much debt and other things going on that they're never going to honor their word and walk off. That's what I think's really going on. You don't think this is going to happen.
0: Is that true, Lauren?
7: Yeah, that is pretty.
0: Because it sounds true to me.
7: Stubborn.
2: Yeah.
0: Yeah.
2: You're throwing so many darts in these balloons that there's not anything here for the clown. I mean, it's just there's nothing left. So, you know, you've got to sit down with them and figure out where we're going next and how we're going to get there. And you've got, so if I'm going to stay, I've got to see a path that is logical on how we're going to get there in 12 to 18 months.
0: And these people sound just wild.
2: And if they can't help you with that path, you should leave them and let them have this circus.
0: Yes. And it needs to be written out, an agreement of what you all four are agreeing to. Like on paper.
2: This is very vague. Like I jumped in and helped for a little while. Now I'm running the whole stinking thing. And they said they're going to give it to us, but they've got a 75% interest line of credit. What are they dealing with? The mafia? Oh my God. And so, you know, and who wants to keep that around like it's a pet? So this is so illogical. There's so much crap going on in this conversation. So yeah, you've got to comb through all this stuff and go, when we get the business, here's what we're going to have to pay. Pay off, because you won't have paid it off. And then, here's how we're going to operate it. But if you can trade $16 an hour for $40,000 a month in 18 months, you should make that trade.
0: Yeah, but these...
2: But you've got to come to the place you believe that's going to happen. And it, like Rachel said, it's written down.
0: Yeah, and that they have the ability to hand you a business and they can go off in retirement. I don't think they have money.
2: I think they're broke.
0: Yeah.
2: I think the whole place is a lot more broke than everybody thinks it is.
0: I'm like, I don't think...
2: I'm not sure I believe the $40,000 a month thing anymore.
0: Well, she said she's running.
2: I don't think you keep 75% interest around. I mean, you'd have to, your parents would have to be cousins to want to keep 75% interest around if you're making $40,000 a month. Let's just keep that. We might need it. You know, that's just ridiculously stupid. So, no. I don't believe there's something wrong in this. And I think Lauren has figured out that there's something wrong with this story.
0: And it's not all adding up.
2: And it doesn't add up. That's what she's figured out, and that this is a trap.
0: Mm-hmm.
2: And so you don't want to be in the business of rearranging the deck chairs on the Titanic.
0: Well, and if you have to be at a place in your life where you make $40,000 a month in order to keep payments afloat, you're broke.
2: That's not a profit. You don't have $40,000 a month. The bank does.
0: Yes.
2: We don't need that. No. And I kind of think that's what's going on. I think these people have leveraged this thing to its eyeballs. So I can't tell because Lauren doesn't really know, but she smells a skunk, and it's usually because there's one in the area. So that's what you're looking for. We got a lot of metaphors in that one call.
0: I was going to say circuses, clowns, balloons, skunks. Good luck, Lauren.

0: We coach about 10,000 small businesses nationwide through our Entree Leadership brand. We have executive coaches. We have an online app that coaches them. The Entree Leadership podcast is built on helping small businesses navigate. A lot of them are family-owned businesses. I just spent the weekend with 34 businesses that were averaging about $20, $25 million each annually and in coaching them over the long weekend. And last weekend, that's where I was. And we talked to them a lot last weekend and every time we're with them about succession planning, about handing to the next generation or selling or whatever it is you're going to do. So a couple of rules, a couple of principles you can go by in family business. Your family business is going to be no more functional than your family. If your family is cray-cray, expect the business to be cray-cray. If your mother-in-law is operating in the business and she's nutty, expect her to be nutty when she's at the office. People don't suddenly become smart, well-regulated, relationally brilliant when they walk through the doors of a business. When at home, they're absolutely can't find their way through a kindergarten, okay? And so you're not going to have crazy people that will operate a business well together. And that is where family business gets a bad name. Don't ever go to work for family. It's because your family was crazy. That's why you say that. And so, no, but we work with family every day, and we love it. And we have some fun. We argue about things, all that kind of stuff. We have conflict like anybody else, but we have conflict resolution skills too. Hello. And we know how to lay out a plan and execute the plan and be in alignment and everybody be in agreement. This is what this looks like, and we're going to do it. So if you're going to enter into a situation like our last caller, Lauren, the thing that she and her husband did wrong, they were just like the convicts that mother-in-law hired. They didn't have any place else to go, so they took a $16 an hour position that should be paid $32 and agreed to it and then later whined about it. So you need to enter into that whole thing and say, okay, the only reason I would take this is because I'm going to get to take the business over. Now, what does that look like? And comb through the exact details. You can't vaguely promise off in the distance something that no one believes because they leave. And that includes your own children.
1: And especially in that situation, expecting to take over the company in 18 months. Like,
0: yeah,
1: that's...
0: I mean,
1: it's a fast period of time for all this.
0: Fascinating that the daughter-in-law who's running operations calling here is like, how do you get the other people to work for 19? Oh, they hire convicts who can't get a job anywhere else. I mean, that she just dropped that and kept driving. I mean, that's a mic drop and just kept driving.
1: It's a very nice thing to do to get people back
0: on
1: their feet.
0: Yeah, it's really sweet, but I'm like,
1: taking advantage of the
0: situation.
1: And now
0: your husband's in the same category.
1: Yes.
0: Only he's not a convict, at least as far as we know.
1: Well, taking advantage of people is what it feels like.
0: It's what it sounded like. That's the way she counts. That's what she believes.
1: Yeah.
0: And so this is who you want to work for? I don't think so. So you need real clarity. You need to have exactly what the plan is and so forth. And a good rule of thumb, folks, if you own a business and you want people in the family involved, is to pay them what the marketplace demands. And so if you have a son going to work for you, and he's going to be a software engineer, you pay what software engineers make. Not more, not less. And then you say, as you grow in your leadership skills, we can talk about you taking over this business someday, but today you're a software engineer. Today you're a tech. He was a tech. And so that guy, you know, her husband. So today you're a tech and you make $32 because that's what the marketplace demands if we weren't hiring convicts. And so... that's fair. And if you're going to go in and take the operational position, it's not a $15 an hour job. The COO of a company that makes $500,000 a year profit does not make $15. That's asinine. So no, we're not going to do that. We're going to figure out what this position is worth and you're going to pay me that amount. And the only reason we're taking these two positions instead of working somewhere else is because we have a two-year plan for this to be handed off to us, and these six debts that are laying here will be paid off by that time out of the profits so that you don't hand us a pig and a poke. And so you have to lay this out and have a dadgum clarity. But it's this vague throwing grenades over the fence and wondering what blows up stuff has got to stop.
1: Which is like, and to me,
0: it's your fault too for taking the deal.
1: And it's a, and this is a big deal, from $16 an hour to $40,000 to $60,000 a month. I'm like, this is the biggest jump ever. And the fact that you're not, it's not so buttoned up.
0: Yeah.
1: Worries me, right? Like that's, yeah. It's
0: that, well,
1: it's,
0: I mean,
1: pretty
0: she's pretty sure it's not going to happen because she thinks they're, that they've got so many other things going on that nobody knows about. Mm-hmm. And 75% interest. I mean, all these things. So back to that. But anyway, so the point being for Lauren and for anyone else entering these things is, I would say market value is fair to be paid. And that's what we pay at Ramsey for our, for everyone. And that includes Rachel. And that includes her brother. And that includes, you know, these people get paid. Rachel gets paid on the same schedule that Deloney and George gets paid on. Same schedule. Same percentage of speaking fees and books and everything. Okay? All that. So, no change there at all. Then as you become an owner, you can participate in the profits in addition to you being paid for your position. And that's a proper way to do this. And then lots of communication and lots of clarity. Where there's not lots of clarity and lots of communication and people aren't relationally functional, you're not going to have a completed succession plan. It's not going to work. And so I don't think that one's going to complete. Because of all the things, all the stink that Lauren smelled, mm-hmm. but also Lauren and her husband entered into this improperly. It's on them too.
1: Yeah, that they took the
0: positions. They shouldn't have taken these positions. Mm-hmm. You should have said, you should have demanded up front, the way we come in here is where we see a clear path to ownership in 18 months and an ownership of something we actually want to own. Okay, so we're going to clean up whatever mess is doing here during the 18 months. You're going to pay me accurately for being the COO. You're going to pay him accurately for being a tech during that time. And if you can't do all of those things, and showing, including a clear path, then we're not going to come over here. And that's the thing that should have been decided up front. But now you're in, and now the thing's going down the toilet, and you're riding the, you're, you get to go on the ride. Jonathan is with us. Jonathan is in Harrisburg, Pennsylvania. Hi, Jonathan. How are you?
2: Hi, I'm good. Thanks for taking my call.
0: Sure. What's up?
2: So we made our last mortgage payment yesterday instead of in 2051 as the bank thought we were going to.
1: Wow, Jonathan. Congratulations.
0: Way to go.
1: That's amazing.
2: So, yeah, your content really motivated us to, you know, put some pep in our step there.
1: Wow.
2: So I like things with engine and wheels, and I've had 9 motorcycles and 60 cars throughout my life and plenty more to come, Lord willing. So my question naturally is about the 50% rule. We have a fund separate from everything else that's just for toys. Right now it's got about $45,000 in it.
0: Mm-hmm.
2: But my wife and I are not especially high earners. So if
0: what's your
2: I upgrade
0: net worth?
2: My net worth right now is $715,000.
0: Okay. All right.
2: So well, I'm not looking at buying a new thing.
0: Go ahead.
2: Just, you know, a random toy. They come, they go.
0: Mm-hmm. Mm-hmm.
2: Yep. There's like a lot of different experiences. But if I upgraded my daily, I could barely touch the 45. And if I used the whole 45, we'd be already above 50%. So does that rule apply in baby step 7? Or what advice would you give for me?
0: The rule is based on the principle that the more you have tied up in things going down in value, the harder it is to build wealth.
2: Yeah.
0: So fix that. Don't put so much in things going down in value that you go backward. You've gone forward beautifully. Don't stop going forward, right? So there's no magic to the 50% in your situation. I don't care. But just don't put so much money and stuff with wheels and motors that you go the other way because you got confused about where this wealth came from.
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1: Today's question comes from Matthew in Michigan. I have a car worth $20,000 that's in need of a $5,000 repair to replace the head gasket. Is there a rule of thumb to determine if a repair expense is too much to pay percentage-wise for a given car's value?
0: Mm. Well, it usually doesn't come with a car this expensive, though.
1: Okay? Yeah.
0: So the thing that we've always taught here on the air is, let's say you got a $5,000 car and you blow a head gasket and you need to spend $3,000, not $5,000, to put a head gasket on. And am I going to spend $3,000 on a $5,000 car? Here's the formula. What can you sell the car for as is with the blown head gasket? In the case of the $5,000 car with blown head gasket, you might get three. Let's say you could get $3,000 for it. If the value that you can sell it for plus the repair is more than the value after the repair, you don't do the repair. So let me recap. If it's a $5,000 car after it's repaired and you can sell it for three and the repair is three, that would be $6,000. You would not repair that car. You would take the three from selling it, put the three you were getting ready to spend on it, and buy a $6,000 car instead of a $5,000 car that you have after you're finished with this. That's how you do the formula. Now, Matthew, I do not know what your car is, and I'm an old redneck that used to put my own head gaskets on and replace my own motors in cars back when I knew what the car was. When I open a hood now, it might as well be a spaceship. I have no idea what's in there now. So I don't know what I'm talking about, but $5,000 sounds awfully high for a head gasket on a $20,000 car. I am going to shop that. Good rule of thumb, folks, is car dealers are the most expensive shop by, in most cases, as much as double. So finding a local, independently owned shop like Christian Brothers is one that we endorse. I know a bunch of those guys. It's a franchise. And they're independently owned shops in your market. And someone like that, they're honest. They do a good job. You go in there and find an honest, good local mechanic and let them give you a bid for a head gasket. But I don't know what the engine is. I don't know what the car is. There may be a complication with that.
1: Sure. But for $20,000, I probably am fixing it.
0: I'm fixing it. Yeah. You're fixing it, and I'm probably fixing it for three, and I'm going to fix it.
1: Yep. That's what I'd say.
0: That's where I would go to. All right. Jen is in Detroit. Hi, Jen. How are you?
2: Hi, I'm good. Thanks for taking my call today.
0: Certainly. How can we help?
2: So I'm calling because I'm 46 years old. I'm single. I've never been married. All my life, I've always wanted to get married, but I haven't found anyone yet. And I've been holding off on buying a home because I've always had this dream of buying my first home with my future spouse.
0: Mm.
2: And as I've gotten a little bit older, I'm starting to wonder if I need to rethink that plan. I did want to mention also that this is something I'm thinking about for the future because I can't really do anything at this moment because I am currently laid off.
0: Mm-hmm.
2: But I'm hopeful that I'm going to get a new job very soon and I'll be back to normal, making money again and I can move forward with some of my goals that I've got here. So
1: yeah.
2: I've had a lot of time to think in the last 8 months that I haven't been working.
1: Has it been 8 months since you haven't had a job?
0: Wow.
2: Yeah, I was laid off in December of 25.
1: How are you living? How are you paying bills?
2: So I was able to live off of unemployment for the first 6 or 7 months. And then I was also given a pretty generous severance package. So once my unemployment ran out in July, I've been starting to chip away at my severance package.
0: Ouch.
2: So.
1: Okay.
2: I've been very thrifty.
0: Yeah, you need to land something, don't you?
1: Mm-hmm. Do you have any debt, Jen?
2: I do not. No, not anymore.
1: Yes.
2: Nope.
1: Good for you. Any savings?
2: Yes, yes, I have savings. I have a total of $394,000 in retirement between a traditional and Roth IRA.
1: Good for you.
2: And I have, thank you, and I have $31,000 in a non-retirement mutual funds. And then I have in my high yield savings, I have $32,000, which is my basically my severance money. And that's what I've been looking off of. And then my last job, my income was $114,000. And I'm hoping that my next job is going to be something similar to put me in a good position again.
1: Yeah,
0: should
1: for sure.
0: She wait to get married to buy a house?
1: No. Well, I was going to answer her question. Yeah, no. No, Jen. I think because I just checked off the boxes. You're debt free. You have savings in the bank. And as long as you have a good down payment, I would move forward for sure, because owning your home is going to give you a level of stability and it's going to continue to add to your net worth and your wealth building process. And and here's the thing too, it's just a house that if you meet a guy and in 2 or 3 years you're like, okay, things are moving and you know, we gotta sell a move, that's great. It's just a house. Like, you can do that. But no, I would not wait.
0: You don't have to keep a house forever.
2: Yeah.
0: So you meet somebody, to Rachel's point, and this house doesn't fit into the new plan, sell it and then live the part of your dream where we buy something together.
2: Okay.
1: Yeah. You're too successful, Jen. You got it. Like, getting in the market now and seriously, and being a homeowner, single women are now outpacing single men in homeownership.
2: Oh, really?
1: Yes.
0: Yeah. Almost double.
1: Yep.
2: You're kidding. Oh, I did not know that. Okay.
1: Yes. So single women are buying homes, making a life for themselves. And again, I pray that your prayer, you know, comes true and that you do find someone and meet someone. And that's the case, then great. You can sell. He can move into your place, you know, whatever it looks like for you guys. But it's not like you have to be married to this house.
0: No pun intended. Mm-hmm. Charisma is in Sacramento. Hi, Charisma. How are you?
3: Hi, I'm good. How are you?
0: Better than I deserve. What's up?
3: I was calling. I'm working the baby steps. I'm on almost the end of baby step two. I do know that I have to save, you know, my emergency fund still. But I know that a house, like saving for a house, is baby step 3B.
0: Mm-hmm.
3: And I have been, I guess, planning ahead, trying to figure out how I would do that. I'm a single mom of two on a $50,000 income, and houses in my area, like rundown houses that have been gutted out, are at the minimum like $300,000.
0: Right. Mm-hmm. They are. You're right.
3: They're extremely expensive.
0: Yep.
3: I'm on a low income. I mean, I know that I could change my income, but as of right now, I'm working for my dad at a family owned business. So I'm hoping to possibly stay, but I know that that's probably not the best financially for me.
1: Could you make more somewhere else?
3: I don't really have any degrees or anything in my name.
1: But what are you doing now for work?
0: Works for a day.
3: I'm the office manager.
1: But what kind of work is it, though?
3: I do everything in the office. I'm the only office person. So I do payroll. I answer the phones. I schedule appointments.
0: So if you went to work somewhere else, what could you make?
1: Being an admin, being in that kind of role.
3: Honestly, probably the same without a degree.
0: Okay. All right. So you're not really taking a pay cut working for your dad, which is kind of what you indicated at first. Okay. I could make more if I didn't work here, you said, and that's not true?
3: I mean, I do have 12 years of experience. So
0: is
3: maybe
0: it true or not?
3: Probably not.
0: Okay. All right. I don't care. It doesn't matter to me. Either one's fine. So we're dealing with a $50,000 income in Sacramento. You're probably not buying a home soon. It's a very difficult, very expensive real estate market.
1: Yep. So between that baby step 3B, Charisma, and baby step 4, we say there's not a hard and fast rule, but it's kind of that feeling. If you know it's going to take longer than probably 3-ish years to save up that down payment, you need to start doing both. So be putting some money in retirement while you're saving for that down payment.
0: So in order to be a homeowner, you have two choices. Do something to get your income up permanently, or go to an area that you can afford to live on what you make. You cannot buy a home in that area. It can be very difficult with the numbers you gave me. I don't disagree with you.
4: Thank you.
0: If you want to win with money in 2026, you can't keep living normal. 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
7: The ATF is launching an anti-gun trafficking campaign in South Florida.
8: The campaign centers on straw purchases of guns when one person buys a firearm for someone else who's not legally allowed to do so. It's a federal crime punishable by up to 25 years in prison. Today's event, held at a Delray Beach gun shop, and featured a host of different law enforcement agencies, from FDLE to city police.
9: This is where you see the best police work done. Community leaders, community businesses, the community, local state law enforcement, and the federal government working together to address our problems on violent crime.
8: U.S. Attorney for the Southern District of Florida, Jason Redding Quinonez, says under the Trump administration, they're dramatically reducing violent crime. I'm Joel Malkin.
7: Despite every public speaker speaking against a measure banning students in the country illegally from enrolling in any of the 12 state universities.
10: Do not turn academically qualified students away from education.
11: They are contributing to our classrooms, to our labs, to our programs, to student involvement every day.
7: The Florida Board of Governors passed the updated admission policy this afternoon without discussion. Two people killed in a small plane crash in Tampa this morning. The NTSB is investigating. It happened just after takeoff from Tampa Executive Airport. Some leaders in Miami-Dade calling for the mayor to nix a reported plan to possibly rebrand Miami International as Vice City Airport. Commissioner J.C. Bermudez calls the idea appalling.
12: We've worked very hard in this county to tried to improve many things, including lowering crime rates, attracting international business.
7: The rebrand is tied to the upcoming Grand Theft Auto game release. A Palm Beach County employee accused of making a Nazi salute and saying Heil Hitler during a traffic encounter now terminated. The county building department employee was previously on leave after allegations were reported last month. With Florida's News, I'm Gordon Bird.
13: The jury in the Lindsey Clancy triple murder case will be back to deliberate tomorrow. The judge dismissed them after an eventful day that saw the judge clarify to the jury the definition of reasonable doubt. Afterwards, Clancy's lawyer claims the issue surrounds a single juror and pushed the judge to have that juror dismissed, but the judge refused. Yesterday, the judge invoked a rule meant to help the jury reach a decision in a last-ditch effort to avoid a mistrial. Clancy has admitted to killing her three children in 2023, but pleaded not guilty by reason of insanity. The prosecution alleges that the murders were premeditated. Americans are beginning their Labor Day holiday weekend travel. This evening and tomorrow are expected to be the busiest times on the road, according to analytics company INRIX. Airports will also be extremely busy, with the TSA expecting to screen more than 17 million people between today and Wednesday. According to AAA, the most popular destinations include Seattle, Orlando, Florida, Boston, Denver, and New York City. I'm Chris Caraccio.
14: 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Thanks to Farrah and Farrah Accident Attorneys. 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
15: Some slowdowns due to a crash on Del Mabry southbound after Bush Boulevard at Lazy Lane. One crash accident with left lane blocked at Hillsborough Avenue eastbound approaching Del Mabry. Dade City crash 301 northbound after Clinton Avenue at Morningside Drive, possible lane blockage, and a road closure on southbound Broad Street at Ayers Road. All southbound lanes are closed and a crash in Port Richey, northbound Regency Park Boulevard at Ridge Road. Get traffic info around the clock by searching News Radio WFLA on iHeartRadio. I'm Pat Largo.
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0: Welcome back to the Ramsey Show in the Fairwinds Credit Union studio. Taylor is in Reno, Nevada. Hey, Taylor, what's up in your world?
1: How's it going, Dave?
0: Better than I deserve. How can I help?
1: Well, I got a question for you that I have a feeling I know the answer to. But, like a regular one, I think I need to hear it from an authoritative figure.
0: So, we'll see if we can find one for you.
1: My wife has been wanting to do like more traveling, more fun things. Mm-hmm. I run a mobile sound system, so I work a lot on the weekends. Mm-hmm. So the weekends we do have off, we tend to not go anywhere. Outside of that, I just have a problem spending money unless it's on something that I can use to make money. Mm-hmm. Does that make sense?
0: Yeah.
2: So no fun for you, Taylor.
1: Basically, my work is fun, so that's good. But outside of that, I mean, we spent $300 on food at a festival this weekend, and that hurt.
0: Yeah, you're still recovering. Yeah,
1: emotionally, yeah.
0: Yeah. Sure. So, what is your household income, Taylor?
1: It's going to fluctuate about 70 to 100.
0: Okay,
1: depending on how much
0: debt do you guys have? Do you have money? I mean.
1: The house is the only thing we owe money on. Mm-hmm. Her car and my two trucks are paid for. Mm-hmm. My sound system's paid for. Mm-hmm. So that's the tear I have is we want to go do things, but I want to take that money and put it on the mortgage. Mm-hmm. I've been upping the mortgage from what it is. I'm on track to be at least double the mortgage by the end of the year.
2: Mm-hmm. Oh, that's good. So what timeline will you have it paid off by?
1: That I haven't calculated because it hasn't been consistent enough. I started this household venture this year.
2: Okay.
1: Prior to was all the trucks and the trailers and
2: yeah.
1: The,
2: what do you guys have in investments and savings?
1: Savings, we have a fully funded 10K emergency fund. It's just the two of us. There's no kids.
2: Mm-hmm.
1: My 401ks are split since I separated from the Navy. I have about $80,000 in a government TSP. And then I started my own personal Roth 401k after I separated. It's got about 20 in it. It gets about 700 a month.
2: Okay.
1: And then we've done her 401k up with her work to probably more than it should be. But she's doing about 900 a month plus the company match.
2: Mm. Okay. Well, I would.
1: She's sitting about 40 in that one.
2: Okay. Gotcha.
1: I squirrel away another 500. Into mutual funds, and that sits at about 72.
2: Okay. Yeah, well, you guys are doing a great job. My question would be, are you on a pretty detailed budget month to month, looking at your income and where it's going?
1: For the most part, I got a pretty good grasp on it.
0: You're not doing what she said.
1: We're within 20.
0: You're not doing what she said. She said a detailed budget, I got a grasp on it. No, I mean, every dollar has an assignment in the Every Dollar app, and you and your wife are looking at that where every dollar is going together, and you're agreeing on it. You are not doing that.
1: No.
0: Okay.
2: So I think that's going to be your relief, Taylor, honestly, because I think when you guys see where your money's going and what you have to spend, then when you actually give it permission to say, yeah, at the beginning of the month, we're going to have a category for fun and there's going to be $800 or whatever you are able to put in there and want to put in there and agree to put in there, that you guys then have that number and then you can freely go and spend it as you want. Or a vacation, right? We want to save for this vacation, so we're going to put X amount away. And so I think the lack of detail could be stressing you out, just thinking,
0: okay,
2: is this okay to do? Is it not okay to do? I would rather it be here for something that makes money, right? Like, but when you force yourself to spend, as you should be giving, saving, and spending where you guys are. So that spending element needs to be in the budget.

0: haven't left. And so you're going to have that emotion out of the way, and you're actually going to be more fun. It's going to be more fun for you, more fun for her, and you do need to budget something. But if you both agree to the number, and this month it's a little low because I need to buy this piece of equipment, this month I'm good, so it's a little higher because we're not buying anything this month. And so, you know, and you go back and forth like that, you need to have that in there. And that way she will agree to you continuing to grow this business without resenting your business. But if all of her fun is involved in you buying a piece of equipment, she's not going to enjoy this for very much longer. And right after she quits enjoying it, you're going to quit enjoying it. That's the way that's going to work. So we need to get a plan that we can both ride this together and both stick to it. Emma is in Spokane. Hi, Emma. How are you?
1: Hi, Dave. I'm good. How are you?
0: Better than I deserve. How can we help?
1: I had a quick question about some debt that I owe that doesn't accrue any interest. So right now I owe about $9,000 on a car. And I owe, I believe the total's around $52,000 on student loans that I had taken out. And I was having a difficult time because I was using, you know, a really intense debt payoff method. And I had paid $36,000 off in a year and a half.
2: Wow.
1: On my student loans. And I was working really hard on it. But I went and visited a family member who is kind of well off. And they saw how hard I was working on it, and they saw how much it was kind of taken out of me and taken out of my life. So they decided to buy all that debt for me. That way I can pay it back to them without worrying about all the interest that I'm accruing. The problem is that it's a pretty large monthly payment. And
0: Has that deal already been done?
1: Yes.
0: Oh, cool. Okay, so how much do you owe your family member that was trying to be a blessing?
1: I think I don't have the exact total like on hand right now, but I think it's $62,000 is the rough estimate.
0: And what do you make?
1: Last year I'm a nurse, so I make a good amount. I made brought home $76,000 last year.
0: And you have the opportunity for all kinds of overtime. And you paid off $36,000 earlier in what period of time?
1: A year and a half.
0: Okay. So if you use that formula, it's going to take you 3 years to clean out the family member.
1: Mm-hmm.
0: Okay. I wish you hadn't done that. But I'm going to lean into it just as hard because you want this out of your life as soon as possible. Interest was not your problem. And I wish you hadn't done this.

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0: Ramsey is taking over an entire cruise ship. Our second Ramsey cruise, 2,500 people, all Ramsey people will be on there. We're going to talk about celebrate with them. Them having beat debt and changed their family tree. We're going to do the world's largest debt-free scream all together on the ship. 7 days with me, all the Ramsey personalities, plus others. Natalie Grant is joining us. We've got pastors on board to do devotionals with us. We've got all kinds of fun things happening. It's going to be a blast. Western Caribbean, new wealth-building teachings. We're going to do all the entertainment will be us. So when you go into the theater on the cruise ship, it's going to be Rachel Cruz speaking. Pretty cool stuff, y'all. We had a blast the last time we did this, and it comes up in March. There's a few cabins left if you want to go. You don't go on a vacation unless you're baby step four or beyond, and you don't go on this one if you're not baby step four and beyond. You're not invited. But if you are out there and you're kicking it beyond baby step four and you want to celebrate the milestone with us, we want to do it. I mean, we've had an absolute blast. I mean, I walked around. We did the pop-up Q&As. We just jump up on a stage and start doing question and answers. People would stop. We did pictures with them. There's all kinds of fun stuff happening all over the ship the whole time. You don't want to miss this. It's this coming March. You can reserve a cabin with only a $600 deposit. 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Caleb is in Raleigh, North Carolina. Hi, Caleb. How are you?
6: Good, Dave. Thank you for taking my call.
0: Sure. How can we help?
6: So I'm 23. Me and my wife, we have zero debt. We actually just paid off our last car.
0: Congratulations.
6: We're looking to get our first house.
0: Good.
6: And I guess my question is it better to get a house now? Is it better to wait and keep renting? Like, given the state of the market, I'm not exactly sure what the best option is.
7: Are you guys at a point that you're debt-free and you have a fully... Oh, yeah, you said you just paid off your car. Do you guys have money for a down payment or you're just looking ahead in the future for the next couple of years?
6: No, we have about $40,000 saved right now. We make about, we bring home about $153,000 a year.
7: Okay.
0: So you would rent, like, we you have, would rent and do, you said, I want to keep renting. Why?
6: No, I don't want to. No. I just want to know if it's better to rent or to buy now.
7: Yeah. So the time to buy, honestly,
0: it's always
7: Caleb,
0: now.
7: It's when you are financially ready to go ahead and get in, because they're, I mean, home prices, they're not obviously skyrocketing like they did years ago.
0: But they're not going down.
7: No, they're up 2%. Is that what it was that we heard?
0: Yeah. Nationally, they're up 2%, but Raleigh, they're up more than that. They're not going down. You don't want to wait on them to go up.
6: Understood.
0: Yeah. So, if you're ready, when you're ready, buy. If you want to wait a little while and save, because you want to save some money or something, that's fine. But I wouldn't wait a little while because I think prices are going to come down. Whoever told you that's full of crap. No, there's no prices. There's no price adjustment coming in the real estate market. We have 1.1 million homes on the market in America right now. And we've got 2 million people trying to buy them. There's been a shortage of inventory, more buyers chasing too few houses, which drives prices up for 25 consecutive years. So you just don't want to get in that game. Now, we were seeing 10% or more increases in value a year, and we're seeing 2 or 3% increases in value a year in most markets.
7: So it has slowed down in that sense. So actually being a buyer right now is more for your advantage, because it's now average days on the market is 57 days. And so you actually may have the ability to negotiate and all that versus, 4 years ago, people were offering above asking price and like in these bidding wars. So if you're a buyer right now, you actually have a little bit more leverage, I think, to get in there and negotiate.
0: Yeah, it's a great time to buy. And don't wait on the rates to go down either. You date the rate, you marry the house. So you can take the mortgage out today and a 15-year fixed at about 5.5%, 5.75% right now.
7: 5.98.
0: Okay. That's what it says, and if it, let's see here. Anyway.
7: 6%, yeah.
0: If the rates go down, you can refinance. Daniel is in Washington, D.C. Hey, Daniel, how are you?
1: I'm doing well. How are you, Dave?
0: Better than I deserve. What's up?
1: All right, I got a bit of a family will issue that I want to get your advice on. So my mother's parents have passed away. My grandfather was last to go. That happened earlier this year. The will they left behind took their inheritance, and one-third went to my aunt, one-third went to my uncle, and for my mom's third, they cut it in half and distributed it between me and my two siblings. Now, the reason for this is my mom and my grandmother never had a good relationship. For whatever reason, my grandmother just never thought my mom stacked up, and she let her know it every chance that she could. It's very sad. And what's unfortunate is after my grandfather had passed away, you could tell that she had started to mend some of those feelings, was looking back with kind of a positive outlook. And then all of a sudden, this will shows up, and it's one final slap in the face that, that things were just not good. When I learned about this, now, and for the record, I don't know the exact amount, but I would assume that my third of her half, if we're tracking here.
0: It's actually your third of your third. Yeah.
1: It's probably around $30,000 to $50,000, something in there, if I had to guess. Yeah. Now, as soon as I heard about this, my instant reaction was very firm, and it hasn't changed in the month following, which is, I don't want anything to do with this. I will accept the money because I have to legally, but morally, I do not want to be a part of whatever my grandmother was trying to accomplish when they wrote this will. I don't want anything to do with it. I consider it to be my mother's inheritance, and that's who it should have went to, and I don't want to be part of it. Now, I have not discussed this with my other two siblings. So I'm not sure how this is going to play out, but I just kind of wanted to hear your perspective on this situation as far as how you would handle it, how and just generally how you see things.
0: Wow.
7: You feel pretty resolute, Daniel. So I would, my knee jerk is to say, follow your gut. If it feels like dirty money to you, you don't like it, you don't like the spirit around it, you don't have anything to do with it.
1: Absolutely.
7: You know, I think you trust your instinct for you. And then to know that your siblings may not have that same conviction either, right? So, and if you're free of that, which you should be, right? That they can do what they want.
0: They get to do what they want to do.
7: And you get to do what you want to do. But I probably...
0: Your grandmother gets to do what she wants to do.
7: Yeah.
0: It's her money. She left it where she wanted it to go. But you're looking at it going, I don't want it.
7: I don't want
0: That's your decision.
7: Yep. And
0: it's your money.
7: And I think I would let my siblings know. Just an FYI, it's like a no pressure thing.
0: Yeah,
7: but it's
0: I'm not
7: like,
0: asking you to do this.
7: No, but just
0: I'm not judging you if you don't. But I don't want anything to do with this. It smells.
7: Yep.
1: Gotcha.
7: Think your mom will accept it, Daniel? Will she take it?
1: Obviously, her initial reaction was, absolutely not. No,
0: Oh, you've talked to her about it.
1: I was staring her right in the eyes when she told me, and I could see the heartbreak in her eyes. It was gut-wrenching to see. She said, no, absolutely not. And I just put my phone down. I said, no. God has, me and my siblings were all firmly middle class. We're all around, each other in the same regard as far as like financially. I don't know all their details, but we're kind of in the same bucket. And
0: well, the thing is this: let's wrap.
1: And I just don't feel the need to take it.
0: Yeah, that's fine. You need to seek a tax consultant because you can only give $19,000 to another individual in a calendar year. Are you married?
1: Yeah, I am.
0: Okay, your wife can give your mom the other back. You give her 19, your wife can give her the other two checks. Okay, that's how you're going to execute this. What I don't want you to think is going to happen is this is going to make your mom's heart not be broken. Your mom's heart was broken by your grandmother, not by you. And you can't fix that.
7: Money will not fix that.
0: And this money will not fix that. It's your decision, though. I don't want, this is weird, I don't like it, I don't want to be part of it. That's your call. But don't ask this transaction to do something it doesn't have the power to do, which is heal your mom.

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1: Good.
2: Good.
0: Welcome, welcome. Where do you guys live?
2: North Vancouver, Canada.
0: Oh, wow. Nice trip to Nashville, huh?
2: Yes, it is.
0: Wow. Well, welcome. Good to have you. And how much debt have you two paid off?
2: $93,451.06.
0: Way to
1: nice.
0: Go. How long did that take?
2: 25 months.
0: Good. Good for you. And your range of income during that 2 years?
2: Started at $73,000 and we're at about $120,000.
0: Excellent. Ooh, nice. What do you guys do for a living?
2: I am a Baptist pastor.
0: Awesome.
1: Very nice. So great, you guys. Congratulations. What was the $93,000?
2: It was 3 personal loans, 2 credit cards, and a family loan.
0: Wow. Dang.
1: Normal stuff.
0: So what happened 2 years ago that made you go, enough already, and do all this Ramsey stuff thing?
3: So our daughter took Rachel's high school class, actually.
1: Oh, yeah.
3: In her school, and she kept coming home and going, Rachel says we need to do this. Rachel says to do that.
1: That's such an influencer. Not Dave says.
3: So
1: Rachel says.
3: He started looking into the Ramsey, and then he got hooked.
2: I liked Dave's direct approach. I guess that's the pastor in me. And I started listening to the podcast and read the book in one sitting. And I did what you're not supposed to do. I went to my wife and I said, we're doing this. I don't care. And, you know, we're going to start tomorrow. And she was not as on board with that right away. But we started listening to the podcast. And the reason she got on board was actually the debt-free screams.
1: Mm. Oh, so you heard it.
3: Yeah.
1: And something, what happened inside you that made you think like, oh, that is inspiring.
3: I guess it gave me hope that if others could do it, then sure, we could do it too.
1: Yeah, because you felt like 93,000 was just too much. You didn't think it was possible.
2: Mm-hmm. It was the one area in our marriage that we struggled having conversations about because I wanted to talk about it. She just didn't want to have
3: to
2: that.
3: I wanted to pretend it wasn't there.
2: It wasn't there. Yes. And it just... You know, I just got sick of living paycheck to paycheck, being stressed out, and she was feeling it as well, and so that's why we started the journey.
1: Mm. Amazing, you guys. Okay, so marriage before, a little chaotic around the subject, some avoidance, you know, some fighting probably. What is it like now after you walk through 2 years of this journey together?
3: It's probably one of our favorite topics.
2: Yeah. Yeah, we love
3: our monthly meetings. We look forward to it, and yeah.
2: And
3: finances is totally different. Oh,
2: doing the every dollar budget, that app just helped us so much. Mm-hmm. And, you know, once we started doing that, you know, it wasn't like, it set us free. We were able to do what we needed to do. She was able to buy what she needed to buy and keep everything, you know, going in the right direction. Mm-hmm. So.
1: That's amazing, you guys. Well
0: you
1: done.
0: You still moved the needle at $45,000 a year.
1: It's a lot.
3: Yes.
1: Yeah.
0: Yes. $4,000 a month for 2 years.
2: Yeah.
0: That's your average. That's pretty crazy.
3: Yeah. He has a video game collection. Mm-hmm. So we sold a lot of that.
1: Oh, yeah.
3: And then
0: he used to have.
3: Yeah, that's true.
2: Used to have, yes.
3: And also, he started selling it on eBay. And I was like, hey, that's pretty easy. So I started to take over that. I know absolutely nothing about video games, but I like selling them. So I'll go thrifting.
0: I like selling his video games. Yeah.
3: Yes. So we do a lot of thrifting, and he's very good at fixing things. So he'll clean them up, fix them, and then I'll sell them.
1: Good for you guys. You had kind of a side thing happen, to bring in some extra income too.
2: Yes. Mm-hmm.
1: Good for you guys. Okay. What was the hardest part though for 2 years? That's a lot of work, a lot of cutting out things in the budget, all of it. What was the hardest part?
2: Just saying no to things that we used to say yes to.
3: Yeah.
2: So
3: especially with the kids.
2: Yes. Mm-hmm. We didn't eat out. We didn't go on any vacations. We just, you know, we lived on as little as we could possibly live, and we sold everything we could possibly sell. And so that was hard.
0: Was it worth it?
2: 100%. Yes. Yes.
3: Yeah.
2: 100%.
0: Yeah. Talk to somebody who's out there listening or watching that is going, you know, I don't know. I don't know if I want to miss out on eating out for 2 years. I don't know if I want to miss out on .. Mm-hmm.
2: I would just say it's worth the sacrifice. Mm-hmm. The freedom, the peace that we have now compared to before we started, it doesn't even compare. Mm-hmm. And we just have so much more financial freedom. And you should just start now, one day at a time, and it'll change your life. And this has changed our lives.
0: So how many years y'all been married?
3: Almost 20.
2: Almost
1: 20. Oh, wow. So you guys changed a whole 20 years of marriage. Yeah. You know what I mean? A shift of 18. Yes.
2: Yes. Probably the biggest change in our lives.
1: Wow. Yeah. Does the freedom feel as great as you expected or even better?
3: Much better,
2: I think better.
1: Yeah.
2: Once we made that last payment, it was like, okay, you know, what do we do now?
1: Totally, yes.
2: You know, and so we're looking forward to the future. We want to pay off our home and keep moving forward in that direction. And we just know it's possible now. So we know we're going to keep going on it. We're different people than we were before we started. So
1: good. You know, I think that's such a good point, though, in the sense that I think so many people live with debt and it's so normal that they don't even realize the weight that they carry.
3: Yes. Mm.
1: And even though you all recognize it because you're like, we don't want it anymore, still even after that final step, after that final payment, you're like, it's even better than what I expected.
2: It's like you don't even realize how much stress you're carrying when you're carrying that debt until it's gone. You're like, wow.
1: Oh, so good.
0: In your 20 years of marriage, have you ever been debt-free?
3: I guess when we first got married, the first couple of years, but then...
2: I made some dumb decisions. I was actually investing and doing good things, and I took out all my money and bought a car. You know, all the wrong things.
0: You started out debt-free, and then you became normal.
2: Yes.
1: Yeah. And you have four beautiful kids over there. I can see them. What was that like for them? Because I know you said you had to cut out some things because of them, but what was it like having four kids in the house and doing this?
3: They were actually on board. They were very gracious with us whenever we would explain, sorry, it's not in the budget this month. They were really good about it.
1: Yes.
2: They jumped on board and just did it with us. And
3: I would say that they don't want to see a box of Kraft dinner for a long time, which is our American mac and cheese. So they're like, no more, please.
1: Like, we're done. We're so sick of it. Yes. Oh, that's amazing. Incredible, you guys. I mean, that's a feat of what you all just did.
0: You changed your family tree because they watched their mom and dad become heroes.
2: Thank you.
0: And they'll never be the same because they, you know, more is caught than taught. They're going to do what you do, not what you say. And so they watched you change your whole family tree using these spiritual principles from the Bible you preach from every Sunday.
2: Yes.
0: And congratulations. We're very proud of you guys.
3: Thank you.
0: Very, very, very well done. All right, bring the kiddos up and introduce them and give us their ages.
2: All right, we have Callie. She's our oldest. She's 17. Mm-hmm. Elena's 14. Mm-hmm. And then we have Raylene's 12. And then my youngest son, Lance, is 10.
1: Lance, you're holding up all the girls.
0: And Callie, you're the one that brought Rachel home and started the whole thing, right?
1: Hey, girl.
0: Okay, there we go. Well done. There we go. I love it. Rachel says.
1: I know. You're probably 5 months into that mac and cheese. And you're like, dadgummit. Why did I tell
0: mom and dad about Rachel? Oh, my gosh.
1: Well done,
0: hey, way to go, you guys. You're a model. You're absolutely beautiful. Congratulations. You transformed your life. All right, Josh and Aaron and the team, $93,000 paid off in 25 months, making 73 to 120. Count it down. Let's hear a debt-free scream.
2: Are you ready? 3, 2, 1.
4: We're debt-free!
0: Yeah! Woo! Woohoo! That's how you do it, ladies and gentlemen. Love it.

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0: Our scripture of the day, Galatians 6:10. So then, as we have opportunity, let us do good to everyone, and especially to those who are of the household of faith. Warren Buffett says, opportunities come in frequently. When it rains gold, put out the bucket, not the thimble. Emily is in Akron, Ohio. Hi, Emily. How are you?
1: Hi, I'm doing all right.
0: Cool. What's up?
1: So about 3 years ago, my husband left his stable job to start his own vending machine business. And since then, he's racked up about $1 million in debt. He's run out of money to run the business. Personally, I don't feel like he's worked very hard to make it work. He's recently just went back to work to try and give us an income because mine's the only one. I just started a job also.
0: So wait a minute. Scott, the vending machine business that he spent $1 million on is not making money?
1: Correct.
0: Why?
1: Correct. Well, I think he tried to buy too many too fast, and he followed the Robert Kiyosaki way and kept telling me you got to get into debt to make money, which I strongly disagreed with, but he kind of just kept going anyway. So I guess at this point, I just don't know if we should be pursuing bankruptcy. That's what he wants to do. Personally, I feel like the Bible's very clear on paying back our debts. But at the same time, the business is probably only worth $450,000, so that would leave us with about $500,000 of debt.
0: Who is the $1 million? Who's the $1 million owed to?
1: Some of it's business. A lot of it is personal, credit cards, HELOCs. He took out a couple of mortgages on our house. Mm. We don't have any equity in our home anymore.
0: House? There's a rental house?
1: We did have a rental house. We just sold one. We have another one, but it's not selling. That one's only worth about $60,000, though.
2: And how long has this been going on, Emily? 3 years?
1: A few years, yeah.
2: Okay. And you're done. I hear it in your voice. You're pretty pissed.
1: I'm very done. Yeah. Mm-hmm.
2: And you've had to go back to work. Do you guys have kids?
1: We have four. Mm-hmm.
2: How old are they?
1: 13, 12, 10, and 6.
2: Man.
0: All right. Wow. I'm sorry. So there's nothing left to sell against the $1 million that's still outstanding?
1: He could try and sell some. He has some micro markets and he has vending machines, but what he would sell it for would be a huge loss. I mean, selling the business as a whole, the most would be like $450,000 or $500,000 is what he's being told. Mm-hmm.
2: So then you'd have $500,000.
0: And there's how much, is there still $1 million owed?
1: Right now, all together with all the debt, yeah, we owe just under $1 million right now. He hasn't sold it yet. He has two people running it, but it's not making money. He doesn't have enough money to like sell inventory. It's just.
0: Okay. Yeah. So if he sold it for $450,000, who would that pay off?
1: I guess it would depend on who we want to pay off.
0: So the vending machines don't have a lien against them. The business doesn't have a lien against it.
1: Well, he leases some of the micro markets and he rents to own some of the vending machines. Some of the vending machines he does own outright, but most of it is in debt.
0: Okay. I'm trying to figure out what the $450,000 would be used to pay off.
2: How much would that clear
0: all of those rent-to-own machines and all that, or does that actually get to clean up some of your house debt?
1: He wants to put any of it towards.
0: I didn't ask what he wanted. I mean, is the money going to be have to be used to clean up these machines in order for the thing to be marketable?
1: Yes.
0: Yeah. So you're going to have to.
1: You'd have to put it towards the machines.
0: Yeah. So you've got $450,000 worth of debt on the machines. That you would just use that money to clear that debt. But so selling it doesn't really net you any cash to pay off like your credit cards or your house. It just clears some of the debt that's on the machines.
1: Correct.
2: And gets you out of this business.
0: $450,000 on the machines, right?
1: Yes.
0: Okay. And then you have your house and you have credit cards and you have a HELOC, right? Mm-hmm. And a $60,000 rental. Now you're.
1: Yes.
0: Okay.
1: It's not being rented. No, it's vacant. We were trying to sell it, and it's just sitting there right now.
0: So, wow. There's so much going on here.
2: And you guys have no money, Emily, right? None in retirement or...
0: There's no cash.
1: Nope, we drained our 401k to do it, and our personal credit no money.
2: Did you know this was going on, or would he make decisions and tell you later?
1: We would agree on things, and then he would go do whatever he wanted. Eventually, I kind of released it over to him, and I found out because our credit card got declined, and then I checked our bank account, and there's no money.
0: So how much do you make at your day job?
1: Right now, I make $25 an hour, working 30 hours a week.
0: And what does he make at his day job?
1: He just started last week, and it's $21 an hour base, and he's trying to sell insurance with Allstate.
0: Okay. All right. Mm. Well, if you were to file Chapter 7 bankruptcy, you would have to re-sign on all the debt that is on your home, including any HELOCs or anything else. That doesn't go away, or you lose the home, one of the two.
2: Yeah, how much is all that, Emily, the HELOC on the home?
1: It's like $450,000, and I think our home is probably worth a little under that.
2: Oh, so the bulk of that second part of the debt is the home.
0: Wait a minute. Let me back up. So if you sold your home and sold the business, you would clear up $900,000 of the million?
1: Well, because we owe about $450,000 on our house right now.
0: I know.
1: We bought it for $185,000.
0: Is that part of the million?
1: No. The HELOC is, which is like another $200,000. The personal mortgage is probably $250,000 right now.
0: Okay. All right, so it would clean up $200,000 of the million. $450,000 would be cleaned up when he sells the business. So that's $650,000 is cleared, which would leave you about $350,000 in other debt.
1: Mm-hmm.
0: If you sold your house and sold the business.
1: Credit card and business debt.
0: And the business debt, when you say business debt, what is that?
1: Like business loans he's taken out.
0: Okay. Well, they're signed personally, so they're not business loans. They're just personal loans he used to buy vending machines with. Now, if you sold the business for $450,000, are there any machines that are not included in that package?
1: No, he would sell them, all of them.
0: That would be done. Okay.
1: Mm-hmm.
0: Okay, so what I'm trying to do is work through if we cleaned house, because in a Chapter 7, you're going to clean house anyway.
1: Mm-hmm.
0: And then if the other $300,000 or whatever gets wiped out if he files bankruptcy. So usually when I'm getting into these things, bankruptcy doesn't do as much for you as you think it does. Because if you sold the business and sold the house, we've not got a lot left to do, and that can be negotiated. That debt can be negotiated down for pennies on the dollar versus filing bankruptcy. So it's possible, mathematically, legally, you could probably work your way through this. I don't know, but I think you could, okay? Just based on what I've heard. I'm trying to get figured all out. There's a lot of moving parts. I got to tell you, I'm about, having been through this, only I was 28 years old, and I was the stupid husband. Okay, I was him. I didn't lie, but I just did stupid stuff. I just went deeply in debt and lost everything on real estate. It wasn't vending machines, but same thing. And I'm more concerned about him being depressed or suicidal, and I'm more concerned about your marriage than I am about any of this money.
1: Mm-hmm.
0: And you're rightfully so very disgusted right now. But if I were going to coach you guys, I would coach him on throwing his shoulders back and building out Chapter 2 of your old life. And I would coach you guys on sitting down with your pastor, with a good marriage counselor, and try to work your way through this where he repents of the stupidity and he begins a process to rebuild trust with his wife and relationship with his wife, because you are very disgusted right now, and you should be. You should be.
2: But money fights money problems. Take marriages. Number one reason for male suicide is financial issues.
0: Exactly.
2: So there's big.
0: So I want to take care of you two.
2: Yeah.
0: 90% of this discussion and 10% bankruptcy or not. Who cares? I try to sell everything and work my way through it.
2: Sorry,
0: that puts
2: Emily.
0: This hour of the Ramsey Show in the books. We'll be back with you before you know it. 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If you want to win with money in 2026, you can't keep living normal. Normal's broke. 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

0: 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And now, it's Joe Pags.
1: Actually, it's Sean Reimer sitting in for Joe Pags once
0: Show.
1: Again.
0: To talk to Joe, call 888-941-PAGS. And now, it's Joe Pags.
1: Actually, it's
0: Sean
1: All right, I'm here. I'll serve myself, packing myself here. There we go. And I'm sitting in for Joe again tonight. It's glad to be back.
0: It's Joe Pags.
2: It's just one of me now. That's cool.
1: Again, is the Joe Pags Show. Sean Reimer sitting in for Joe. I'm half the morning show here at KTSA, Joe's flagship station in San Antonio, Texas. And as I was saying a minute ago, we have one different number just for tonight. It's our local number. So if you want to get through on the gig, 210-599-5555, 210-599-5555. Again, I was just mentioning the Lindsey Clancy trial, which this is my deep analysis. Now, I'm not a legal guy. Not a legal expert. I've had some interactions with the legal system over the years. I'm not going to go into why that is. I was young once. I've watched a lot of Matlock. Okay, when I was a kid, I watched a lot of Perry Mason, a lot of Matlock. Okay, that's the extent of my legal expertise. So I'm breaking this down like the simple cave dweller that I am. And we had a juror that did not and we'll play some of this audio a little later on. Did not understand. I guess, according to Kevin Reddington, what reasonable doubt is, or they were digging their heels in against reasonable doubt, whatever. Reddington wanted that juror kicked out or removed, and the judge refused to do that. They have since gone back to whatever their rooms or whether their hotel rooms, and tomorrow we'll, come back to this. And again, we have some, Sam pulled some great audio from the judge talking about reasonable doubt. We'll play some of that. But again, that's where we are with the case itself. Okay. One juror, I guess, it probably is of the belief that, is not in line with what the defense wants. And so it appeared, I saw Jonathan Turley on Fox earlier. He's a lot smarter than me, obviously. And he was saying it sounded like one of the jurors that the one they had a problem with. Is not good for the defense, and perhaps Mr. Reddington tried to get him removed. Boy, does that guy look like Barnaby Jones or what? I'm just saying, if I had a lawyer, I mean, that guy looks, he looks like he can barely sit up. I mean, he's an old guy. I mean, I know Trump's 80, it's all good, but God, man, if I'm going into a court of law and fighting for my life, I'm not sure I want Barnaby Jones sitting next to me looking like he needs some mashed pears or something. So anyway, so this guy... That's what actually happened today, okay? Now, of the case itself, and I've been saying this, in the morning show with my brother Trey Ware, whom you also know, he sat in for Joe a couple of weeks ago, that this is a freak show. I did a Google search, and I know this isn't an old story. Other people, a new story or revelatory people have done this.